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7: In the KMAR Weather Center, here is your Saturday night forecast. For the Saturday night, mostly clear, low around 77. Sunday, sunny skies, it's going to be hot with a high near 101. Heat index values as high as 108. Sunday night, mostly clear, low around 78. Monday, sunny skies and hot with a high near 102. Monday night, mostly clear, low of 77. Tuesday, sunny, high of 101. That's a look at your KMAR weather.
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12: In the KMAR Weather Center, here's your Saturday night forecast. For the Saturday night, mostly clear, low around 77. Sunday, sunny skies. It's going to be hot with a high near 101. Heat index values as high as 108. Sunday night, mostly clear, low around 78. Monday, sunny skies and hot with a high near 102. Monday night, mostly clear, low of 77. Tuesday, sunny, high of 101. That's a look at your KMAR weather.
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4: In the KMAR Weather Center, here is your Saturday night forecast. For the Saturday night, mostly clear, low around 77. Sunday, sunny skies. It's going to be hot with a high near 101. Heat index values as high as 108. Sunday night, mostly clear, low around 78. Monday, sunny skies and hot with a high near 102. Monday night, mostly clear, low of 77. Tuesday, sunny, high of 101. That's a look at your KMAR weather.
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5: In the KMAR Weather Center, here is your Saturday night forecast. For the Saturday night, mostly clear, low around 77. Sunday, sunny skies. It's going to be hot with a high near 101. Heat index values as high as 108. Sunday night, mostly clear, low around 78. Monday, sunny skies and hot with a high near 102. Monday night, mostly clear, low of 77. Tuesday, sunny, high of 101. That's a look at your KMAR weather.
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There's somebody home, still up waiting. She's probably been waiting up all night. And I can't say I've found any answers, but you listen.

0: next to mine. We poured out our feelings and then we poured the wine. 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
4: In the KMAR Weather Center, here is your Saturday night forecast. For this Saturday night, mostly clear, low around 77. Sunday, sunny skies. It's going to be hot with a high near 101. Heat index values as high as 108. Sunday night, mostly clear, low around 78. Monday, sunny skies and hot with a high near 102. Monday night, mostly clear, low of 77. Tuesday, sunny, high of 101. That's a look at your KMAR weather.
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Hey, good looking. There's Hank Williams. I'm Mark Elliott. Now, this next song was actually written and recorded first by Sonny Throckmorton a full year before T.G. Shepherd's version turned it into a number one. Last Cheater's Waltz.

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0: Set him up, Joe. There's Vern Gosden. He wrote that as a tribute to Ernest Tubbs, sitting around a fireplace at Hank Cochran's cabin up near Gatlinburg with songwriters Dean Dillon and Buddy Cannon. And the whole thing came together after Dillon just blurted the idea out.
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0: 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There is Ronnie McDowell. That is a remake of Conway Twitty's 1958 breakthrough hit written by one of Conway's own band members during a break in a Canadian show.
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Satin Sheets. There's Gene Pruitt. I'm Mark Elliott. Now, before he ever had a record deal, Clay Walker was working night shifts as a desk clerk at a Super 8 motel. Clay Walker now, rumor has it,

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0: Baby, I Lied. There is Deborah Allen, and long before that song came out, she got her big break when Jim Reeves' widow handpicked her to dub new duet vocals on the three of his unfinished recordings after he died.
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1: 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There is Merle Haggard. That was his only number one hit while he was with MCA Records.
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Howdy, neighbors. This is Pastor Garrison Griffith from First Baptist Wisner. 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

0: Heartaches by the number. There is Ray Price. I'm Mark Elliott. Coming up, June Carter's sister, Anita, recorded this one first, and it was only after her version stalled out that Johnny Cash added those mariachi horns and had himself a hit.
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From the flag capital of Louisiana. And yes, we do stand. 95.9 KMAR. 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

Wrong Road Again. There is Crystal Gayle. I'm Mark Elliott. Now, critics still point to Glen Campbell's Rhinestone Cowboy album as the record that best captures his real pull between his rural Arkansas roots and his Hollywood fame. And this was one of two singles Glen had from that album, Country Boy, You Got Your Feet in L.A.

Hello, this is Pastor Craig Beeman inviting you to join us each Sunday at 11 a.m. for the broadcast of the Morning Worship Hour of the First Baptist Church right here in Winnsboro, where you matter to God and to us.

0: Song of the South. There is Alabama. 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But every one of those earlier versions had an extra harder verse about the family's hardship that their producers decided to leave out.
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1: 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But did you know that song was actually meant for Aretha Franklin at first? 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

0: Nobody falls like a fool. Earl Thomas Conley. Years before he had a hit of his own, he was working in a steel mill in Alabama and writing songs on the side, including one that ended up as a number one hit for Conway Twitty.
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Almost persuaded. There's David Houston. I'm Mark Elliott. Now, this singer grew up in the same stretch of Texas as his idol, George Jones, and he got his start playing right alongside his father, a singer who'd given up his own music career to support his family. Going through the Big D.

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0: Little Sister, there is Dwight Yoakam. That one, of course, a cover of Elvis's 1961 rock and roll hit. And in the liner notes, Dwight thanked Buck Owens by name for the records that inspired his California honky-tonk sound.
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0: crazy. There is Patsy Cline. She recorded that on crutches just 2 months after a car wreck nearly killed her. And did you know that the songwriter, Willie Nelson, was apparently so nervous about her hearing his demo that he waited out in his car instead of coming inside?
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Howdy, neighbors. 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
1: Hello, everyone. This is your Action News reporter with all the news that is news across the nation on the scene at the supermarket. There seems to have been some disturbance here. Pardon me, sir. Did you see what happened?
2: Yeah, I did. I was standing over by the tomatoes, and here he come, running through the pole beans, through the fruits and vegetables, naked as a jaybird. And I hollered over to Ethel. I said, "Don't look, Ethel." And it's too late. She'd already been incensed.
3: Here he comes.

0: This is your Action News reporter once again, and we're here at the gas station. Pardon me, sir, did you see what happened?
1: Yeah, they. I was just in here getting my tires checked, and he just appeared out of the traffic. Just come streaking around the grease right there. Didn't have nothing on but a smile. I looked in there, and Ethel was getting her cold drink. I hollered, "Don't look, Ethel!" And it's too late. She'd already been mooned. Flashed her right there in front of the shop or something.
2: He ain't rude.
1: Boogity, boogity.
2: He ain't rude.

0: Once again, your Action News reporter in the booth at the gym covering the disturbance at the basketball playoff. Pardon me, sir. Did you see what happened?
1: Yeah, Dee. Hey, Tom, I was just going down there to get Ethel a snow cone. Here he come, right out of the cheap seats. Dribbling. Right down the middle of the court. Didn't have on nothing but his PS. Made a hook shot and got out through the concession stand. I hollered up at Ethel. I said, "Don't look, Ethel!" It was too late. She'd already got a free shot. Grandstand. Right there in front of the home team.
2: What is it calling the street?
3: Here it comes again. Who's that with it? Ethel! Is that you, Ethel?
4: He's just as proud as he can be.
3: What do you think you're doing?
4: Listen at me. He gonna give us
3: you a key. You get your cones on.
2: What is it calling the street?
3: Ethel, where you go?
5: The Streak. It is Ray Stevens. I'm Mark Elliott. Coming up, a newspaper ad about Tina Turner gave Waylon Jennings the idea for this song, and he finished it writing it in the middle of a poker game with Willie Nelson while Willie's wife wrote down the lyrics.
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1: Well, it was all that I could do.

Goodman wrote that song, and he told me it was the perfect country and western song. I wrote him back a letter and I told him it was not the perfect country and western song because he hadn't said anything at all about mama or trains or trucks or prison or getting drunk. Well, he sat down and wrote another verse to the song and he sent it to me, and after reading it I realized that my friend had written the perfect country and western song. And I felt obliged to include it on this album. The last verse goes like this here. Well, I was drunk the day my mom got out of prison.

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Flowers on the wall. There are the Statler Brothers. I'm Mark Elliott. Now, songwriters Tim Dubois and Jim Hurt wrote the opening verse and that famous hook in about an hour and a half during one writing session, and Tim finished the rest at home that same night. Alabama Now, Love of the First Degree.

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0: Radio Heart, there is Charlie McClain. I'm Mark Elliott. Coming up, the steel guitar solo you're about to hear, played by Tom Brumley, is famously what got the Grateful Dead's Jerry Garcia to pick up the pedal steel guitar himself.
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3: Hey, well, all right, sir, here we go there. What are they going to give for them? I have a $600 down here.

0: All right, sir, open the gate and let him out and walk him, boys. Here we come, a lot number 29 in. What are they going to give for him? I'm a 25, to get 35, another 50, make a 50, bit of wrong, 59, 60, we'll give him a 69, 75, and a 85, and a 95, 100, and a 25, and a 50, 75, and a 2, and a 3, and a 4, and a 5.
1: Never been able to talk that fast, and I probably never will. My name's Jonathan Steele. Good to have you here this morning. Got Crystal Gill here in minutes. Johnny Cash 2, Colin Ray right now.

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49 and went to Detroit working on assembly line. 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

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About that time, my wife walked out, and I could see in her eyes that she had her doubts. But she opened the door and said, "Honey, take me for a spin." So we drove uptown just to get the tags, and I headed to ride on down Main Drag. I could hear everybody laughing for blocks around.

Yeah, Red Rider, this is the Cottonmouth in the Psycho Billy Cadillac. Come on. Haul. This is the Cottonmouth and Negatory on the cost of this machine there, Red Rider. You might say I went right up to the factory and picked it up. It's cheaper that way.

0: That's the sound of goodbye. That's what it sounds like. Crystal Gayle right there. Gonna play a song from George Strait. It sounds like a number one hit, because he had quite a few of them. We'll go to the mid-90s specifically for this one. It's coming up. Steve Horner, Loretta Lynn on the way too.
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0: It's the coal miner's daughter. It is Loretta Lynn. And they say, you know, when fax machines were invented in 1924, that's how long the fax machine actually has been around. I didn't know that. But they say back then it took 6 minutes to send one page. You know, now, and even if you still have a fax machine, it's a lot quicker.
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from the flag capital of Louisiana. 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The

playing some good songs this morning. My name is Jonathan Steele. How about one from Ricky Skaggs? He's on the way. Got Sammy Kershaw coming up, too. This is the Yellow Rose of Texas. They'll say it right now.

Hello, this is Pastor Craig Beeman inviting you to join us each Sunday at 11 a.m. for the broadcast of the Morning Worship Hour of the First Baptist Church right here in Winnsboro, where you matter to God and to us.

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0: Have we heard about a Christmas tour for him this year? I know he does shows and tours almost every year. Have we heard the dates for Ricky Skaggs yet? I'll have to dig into the World Wide Web and see if I can find some info. Ricky Skaggs right there and Uncle Pan. Going to play Emmylou Harris. She's on the way. Lee Greenwood coming up too.
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0: She's been engaged for a while. In fact, since Christmas Eve 2024, but she and Rex still not married yet. I guess they've had a lot of projects. She's had things going on. 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And I guess the timing just hasn't been right yet for Reba to get married. That's How Blue right there. Got Eddie Rabbit on the way here. Patty Loveless coming up too.
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0: This ain't my first rodeo. Thank you. It's Vern Costin. And let me know if you heard this one before, because maybe you've told your kids this before. Half of all parents have told their kids this little white lie. You know what it is? Oh, I'm sorry. The Wi-Fi's not working. You know, they're trying to get on and play some games and, you know, have more screen time. And maybe you're trying to limit the screen time. So you tell a little lie about the Wi-Fi not working. Have you ever done it?
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0: Every day, it is the Oak Ridge Boys. Got Clint Black on the way. Earl Thomas Conley coming up, too. If you're making some breakfast, perhaps some scrambled eggs. I came across this little tidbit about scrambled eggs from the late Anthony Bourdain. He apparently never used milk. Do you do that? When you make scrambled eggs, you pour a little bit of milk in there and then scramble them up and you have scrambled eggs, right? Well, the late Anthony Bourdain, they had this, and it was a big deal because he would never put milk or cream or water in scrambled eggs. No liquid of any kind. He said in the article, just plenty of butter. I can work with that.
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0: Playing the big songs this morning, one of his signature songs right there, Hank Williams and Your Cheatin' Heart. And speaking of signature songs, this would be the song that most people, I think, would identify Conway Twitty with. In fact, he used it when he opened up his concerts. After it became such a big song, he started using this song to open up the concerts. Kind of made sense. We'll have that song from Conway coming up.
1: Good morning, friends. You're listening to Coffee with Jesus. I'm John McKissick, pastor of First Methodist Church of Winnsboro. Grab a cup, relax, and let's start the day with Jesus together. When heaven seems quiet, when you pray and nothing seems to happen, Psalm 13, how long will you forget me forever? How long will you hide your face from me? Good morning, friends. This is Coffee with Jesus. I'm Pastor John of First Methodist Church of Winnsboro. Today we begin a new series called When God Seems Silent. And I want to begin with something Christians sometimes have difficulty admitting. There are times when we pray and heaven seems quiet. We know God is there. We believe his promises. We know what the Bible says. But we pray, and nothing seems to happen. David knew that feeling. Listen to the honesty of Psalm 13. How long? Will you forget me forever? How long will you hide your face from me? How long must I wrestle with my thoughts, and day after day have sorrow in my heart? Those don't sound like the words of someone who has everything figured out. They sound like the words of someone who is hurting. How long, Lord? And David says it four times. Have you ever prayed that prayer? How long, Lord? How long until this situation changes? How long until my child comes back? How long until this grief gets easier? How long until the door opens? How long until you answer this prayer? Sometimes the hardest part isn't the problem itself. It's wondering why God doesn't seem to be doing anything about it. But there's something important we need to understand about Psalm 13. David's questions are not evidence that he has lost his faith. They're evidence that he's still talking to God. David doesn't walk away. He doesn't stop praying. He takes his confusion, disappointment, sorrow, and even his questions directly to the Lord. I think sometimes Christians believe faith means never questioning. But Scripture gives us a different picture. Faith isn't pretending everything is fine when it isn't. Faith is bringing what is not fine to God. Job did it. Jeremiah did it. Habakkuk did it. David did it. Even Jesus from the cross cried out, my God, why have you forsaken me? God is not frightened by your questions. He would rather hear the honest cry of your heart than a prayer filled with words that don't really mean anything. But here's what I love about Psalm 13. David begins with, how long, Lord? But he doesn't end there. By verse 5, something changes. His circumstances haven't necessarily changed. His enemies haven't disappeared. His questions haven't all been answered. But David remembers something. He remembers who God is. He says, but I trust in your unfailing love. My heart rejoices in your salvation. I will sing the Lord's praise, for he has been good to me. There it is. But I trust. David moves from what he feels to what he knows. He feels forgotten, but he knows God is faithful. He feels alone, but he knows God's love is unfailing. He cannot see what God is doing, but he remembers what God has already done. And sometimes, friends, that's exactly what faith requires of us. When you can't see God's hand, remember his heart. When you don't understand his silence, remember his character. When you don't know what he'll do today, remember what he's already done for you. Look back over your life. There have been probably many times when you wondered how you were going to make it, and somehow God brought you through. There were prayers you thought he had forgotten. There were doors you couldn't understand. There were valleys you thought would never end. Yet here you are. God was faithful then, and he is faithful now. Maybe you're in one of those quiet seasons today. You've prayed, you've waited, and you're wondering whether God hears you. He does. Silence does not mean absence. God may be quiet, but he has not left. And this morning, you may not be able to say, "Now I understand." That's okay. Perhaps all you can say is what David said, "But I trust in your unfailing love." Sometimes that's enough, because faith doesn't always have an answer. Sometimes faith simply has a hand to hold. And when heaven seems quiet, hold tightly to the hand of the one who has never let go of you. Let me pray for you. Heavenly Father, sometimes we don't understand your silence. We pray and wait, and sometimes we wonder how long the waiting will last. Thank you for showing us through David that we can bring even those questions to you. When we cannot see what you are doing, help us remember who you are. Remind us of your unfailing love and of all the times you have carried us before. Give us faith to say, even in the silence, "I trust you." Love you, Lord. In Jesus' name we pray. Amen. And remember, if you miss one of these devotions, you can find them on Facebook. Just search for Coffee with Jesus and Pastor John. 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And I warmly invite you to worship with us this morning at 11 a.m. at First Methodist Church of Winnsboro. If you've been going through the season when God seems quiet, come worship with us. Sometimes when we can't hear God in the silence, we need the family of God around us, reminding us that he is still there. Have a blessed day. I'm Pastor John. Join me here every Sunday through Friday for Coffee with Jesus. And even if you don't drink coffee, start your day with Jesus.
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Howdy, neighbors. 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

0: Here's Don Gibson. Marie Osmond, Dan Seals duet coming up. Plus, this week in history, this is the anniversary of the slowest police chase on record. This is in Bethlehem, Pennsylvania. A 30-year-old man was charged for public drunkenness after he was spotted cruising down a street on a child's Fisher-Price Power Wheels car at 3 miles an hour. It was deemed the slowest police chase on record, at least at the time, this week in 2002.
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0: Hebrews 11, 1 through 5. We'll read five scriptures. Now, faith is the substance of things hoped for, the evidence of things not seen. For by it the elders obtained a good report. Everybody say, good report. Through faith, we understand that the worlds were framed by the Word of God. In other words, He spoke the Word and poof, it came into existence. So that things which are seen were not made of things which do appear. And by faith, Abel offered to God a more excellent sacrifice than Cain, by which he obtained the witness that he was righteous. God testified of his gifts, and by it he, being dead, yet speaketh. By faith, Enoch was translated that he should not see death, and was not found because God had translated him, for before his translation he had this testimony that he pleased God. Amen. I'd like to, I don't know, I try to get away from it sometimes because it's hard to preach. But when you go through things, you can't help but be drawn back to it, and that is faith. I'd like to preach just a few minutes of your time this evening, just simply faith that moves before it sees. Faith that moves before it sees. If you lift up your hands, let's ask the Lord's word, blessing on the word. Thank you, God. Thank you this evening, God. Thank you, Lord, for each and every soul. Thank you for each and every person's praise and their giving, their faithfulness to this place. We ask, Lord, you bless this word, strengthen our hearts tonight, encourage us on our journey as we leave out of here and head back and face the rest of the week. We give you praise and we give you glory in Jesus' name. In Jesus' name. If you give the Lord a hand clap of praise, thank you, Jesus. Thank you, Jesus. Thank you, Lord. Let's give all of those on YouTube and Spotify and Apple Podcasts and our radio program, give them a hand clap. We preach you very, very much. God bless you. In Jesus' name. In Jesus' name. And I know our students are going to ease out of here, headed out for their Bible study tonight. I echo the same things Brother Kim said. If you have a card, man, get those to us. We'd love to send somebody a card saying that we pray for you today. Hey, if you know anybody that needs a Bible study, hey, send them our way. We'd love to teach them a Bible study. Praise God. Faith that moves before it sees. There is a kind of faith that waits for everything to make sense. A faith that demands proof before obedience. A faith that says, Lord, show me, and then I will go. But the Bible actually teaches us about a different kind of faith, the one true faith. And that is a faith that you don't have to see anything happening, a faith that you don't have to see anything moving, a faith that you don't have to have a push from God, but a faith that just moves and steps out anyway before you see anything happening. Anybody know that kind of faith tonight? That is a difficult faith to live by. Because I myself, I've always been one like, okay, I'm kind of like my students. You know, I'm going to let somebody go first and then I'll go second, you know. I've even been in teacher workshops or places and I knew the answer and I was like, oh man, I looked around, nobody. And then somebody said, well, I think it's this. And I'm like, oh, yeah, and it's this. Then I chime in. And so we usually wait for something to be the first before we move. But that's a different thing tonight that I'm speaking of, because sometimes God wants us to make that first move. You ever play checkers? You ever got distracted? I'll be sitting there playing checkers. My mind, I'm the world's worst. And my wife better not say amen. You know, no, I'm just kidding. When we play games, I'm not a gamer. When I say gamer, I'm talking about old school games, board games. I'm not one to play games. I guess I don't have the patience to sit there and play games. But Sister Cooley came by and visited us this past fall. And that's all she wanted to do. She said, we're just going to play games. We're going to play games. We're going to come to your house and play games. They're like, oh, man, I don't know about this, you know. And actually had a lot of fun. And we just played games. And I thought about times when we used to sit out there at Cracker Barrel. They had those big old checker sets out there, the rocking chairs. And if you ever been to Cracker Barrel and you had to wait, a lot of times you sit outside there and you pass the time and play checkers. I've seen my dad and I've caught myself doing it. I'll be sitting there just kind of preoccupied or not paying attention. And one of the kids say, Dad, it's your move. Oh, okay. And I thought about God, you know. I thought about God in many ways. We're like, God, I don't understand why this is not happening. God, I don't understand why I'm not getting an answered prayer. God, are you even there? Do you hear me? It's like playing a game of checkers almost. And sometimes the simplest thing in life is like the Lord saying, I've heard everything you have said. It's your move. We want God to just move. But sometimes in order for God to move, we've got to move. And so faith that moves before it sees. Hebrews 11:1 declares, now faith is the substance of things hoped for, the evidence of things not seen. We've heard that scripture, haven't we? We bought the t-shirt, the bumper sticker. We probably got it written down more than 10 times somewhere in a book or a prayer journal or our notes over the years. Faith is not built on what the eye can observe, but on what the heart knows God has spoken. I want to talk about that kind of faith tonight. Abraham, you can't ever talk about faith, can't preach about faith unless you throw Abraham in the mix. You know, when I pray, I think about people in the Bible that prayed, and when they prayed, they threw in their prayer, the God of Abraham. You're the God of Abraham, because he was the man of faith that God initiated miracles and wonders and great events. And Abraham moved before he saw. And I thought about that, and that's kind of where this came from tonight, studying about Abraham. He was one that would move before he saw. God did not hand him a map. He didn't hand him a blueprint or a timeline. He would just simply say the words, go, and Abraham went. I wonder if anybody else has been in this situation. God will speak to your heart about something, and you don't immediately move or go. I've been caught many, many times in that predicament. I've had God to say, call that person. And I would, early in my walk with God, I might would say, well, I want to make sure. But now it seems like when you grow closer to God, and a lot of you probably can relate to this in your walk with God, and you're at the place where I'm still working on that, Brother David, I now it seems like when God says, hey, look, go talk to that person over there, I go talk to him. God says, call that person, I just go ahead and call them. I don't ask no questions. I like use the faith of Abraham. I just go. I just do it. Because what's going to happen when you kind of weigh it out and think about it? Most time you're going to talk yourself out of it, you know. Amen. And so most time when I do that and call, I can't believe you call. I tell my wife all the time, I got this one man, I'll text him. It's the weirdest thing. Well, it's not a weird thing. It's a God thing. I don't care. Lord, lay on my heart to text him. And every time I text him, he'll say, you're just unbelievable. And I'm like, what are you talking about, brother? He said, you're not going to believe it. Every time you send me a text, I'm in need of something. And I'm like, brother, that's not me. That's God. I give God all the glory. That's just God. And I've told you as a pastor that in the middle of the night, if God lays in your heart to get up and pray for somebody, do it. Do it. Don't ask any questions. Don't bargain or try to say, God, I'll do it tomorrow. I better get some rest. God is nudging you to do that for a reason. I've even got up during the night, reach over to my phone about 3 o'clock in the morning, get on Facebook, and just put on there praying for somebody. I'll just post it, praying for somebody. And I'll just put my phone down, get up the next day, and I'll look on there and somebody will message me. That was me. That was me, brother. So God will speak to us. The faith moves us before we see things. And we must learn to just initiate the go in Abraham. Just go. Amen. And so that's what he did. He would simply go, and Abraham went. Some of us want to explain everything that comes before understanding. Some of us just want to we want God to explain it before we get any understanding. But faith that pleases God is faith that steps out while the path is still dim. I got on the camera one morning. It was, I don't know, a few weeks ago. I tell him every morning, I said, get up, get yourself some time. You got a sheet of ice on your windshield. You better make sure you crank the car up, put it on defrost.
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0: And one morning, I was at home. He was headed to work. And sure enough, he didn't give himself some time. And he made a little bitty, Brother Charles, peephole. And I'm like, dude, what are you doing? He had a little peephole where he could see through, I guess, when he's driving. I said, what about the back? How are you going to back up? And he's like, I didn't think about that. Now, if he was turning around this way, he could just pull out. He still would have a little bitty hole to look through. But that's kind of the way we approach God sometimes in our faith. Now, let's say in the carnal, in the flesh, in the natural, the physical right there, we don't do that because that's dangerous. But in the spiritual, sometimes we just need to just go and let God just take the reins and take control. We do things in our approach different than we do in the physical, that's for sure. And that's why we want to make sure you're in tune with God in the spiritual. But Abraham teaches us that obedience comes from understanding. And movement comes before manifestation. Now, Abraham is somebody to talk about with faith, but Moses is another one. Moses, his faith, he had faith that walked through what looked impossible. When Moses stood before the Red Sea, there was no bridge. We know that. There was nothing to walk across. No boats, no visible way forward. Yet God said, go forward. He told Abraham, go, and he went. He told Moses, go forward, and the waters did not part until they moved. Interesting. Go back and look at it. And when I look at that and read that scripture, if they just stood there, this is our faith sometimes. And I'm preaching to myself here again. Amen. We sit there and say, God says, go forward. And what do I do sometimes? I'm like, okay, when the waters part, that's when I walk. But I want you to think about that. That's not faith. There's nothing there. But when I start, now, when he said go forward, nothing was happening. So what did Moses do? He said go forward. So I believe when he took the first step, we're not going to see the waters parted until we make the first step forward. Amen. Brother Dave, what are you talking about? When you pray that prayer, step out on faith, say, God, I believe it, and I receive, and I'm just going to accept it in Jesus' name. That's moving. That's putting a foot out. I've been critical to myself in my walk with God. I pray and say, okay, God, I prayed. I'm all fired up. Say, it's going to happen. And then doubt seeps in, like, oh, well, maybe not. Oh, I don't know. Well, God must have another plan. He's not listening. What did I do wrong? That's the first thing people do is question. Did I do something wrong? Is God, have I sinned? Have I made a mistake? Is God angry with me? What have I done? It's nothing. When we pray that prayer of faith, it's there that we say, God, I'm just going to believe it. I was listening to a man preaching the other night, a faith preacher, and he was preaching, and this lady said, I've got pain in my back. And he said, claim it in Jesus' name. And he prayed for it and everything, and the whole church prayed. He said, Sister, God had spoke to me and said, you are healed if you'll just accept it. And, of course, the whole time she was like, in Jesus' name, I accept it, I accept it. And then all of a sudden he gave her the microphone, and she was like, I'm still hurting. He said, no, you can't say that. And it's hard because you're feeling the pain. And I thought about faith is where it just has to take over and ignites our prayers and what we're seeking God for. And when you pray that prayer of faith, you ought to walk out of here. And yes, it's going to hurt. Yes, you're going to still deal with the struggles. But you just got to, in your mind, say, God, I'm just believing. I'm believing. I trust you. I give it to you. You are in control. But I believe when he stepped out and put his foot out, that's when the waters parted. Amen. Many people want the sea to split before they take a step. Amen. Hey, I'm still guilty of that, don't we? I mean, it's kind of like walking to the edge of the cliff, and it's like, okay, there's a trampoline down there. Okay, good. You don't just step out over there and just jump off. We're going to step out. The natural instinct is going to, let me see, is it down there? Am I in position? You know? So many people want the sea to split before they take that step. But God often waits for us to move first. The miracle is on the other side of obedience. Anybody wonder where your miracle's at tonight? Anybody wonder where your answer is tonight? And I'm still preaching to Brother David here. Anybody know where your solution is? It's on the other side of our obedience. Oh, God, I need a financial blessing. Guess what? It's on the other side of our obedience. When we give, God said he blesses. God, I prayed the prayer. God, I need prayer tonight. Guess where your healing's at? If you'll believe in what you prayed and believe in the God that you prayed to, it's on the other side of your obedience. Would you give the Lord a hand clap of praise? How many believe that tonight? Amen. But God, he's waiting on us to move first. The breakthrough is on the other side of trust. That's where the breakthrough's at. Faith that moves before it sees says, Lord, if you command it, I will walk even if the waters have not yet opened. I'm still going to believe that it's going to happen. Somebody made a statement that if it wouldn't have been the sea opening up, that Moses' faith would have been, God would have allowed him and all those people to be good swimmers. God had a plan. Amen. The walls of Jericho faith that marches before it falls. Hebrews 11:30 says, by faith, everybody say, by faith. By faith, the walls of Jericho fell down. Have you ever read that and paid attention to that? How did they come down? Oh, we talk about, oh, God did. No, God said, by faith, the walls came down. After they were compassed about 7 days. Now, there was some effort. There was some praying. There was some seeking God, though. But by faith, through that process, they came down. The walls did not crack on day one. They did not tremble on day three. They did not shift on day six. But the people just kept marching. Hey, you're not going to see a crack in the wall on the first prayer. You're not going to see a miracle take place or healing maybe on the second prayer. It may take the fourth, the fifth, the sixth. And unfortunately, I've heard preachers preach this and said, you know, unfortunately, it might take that 100 or that 200 prayer. I don't know. Sometimes God will do it the first time. Sometimes he'll do it the 100th time. But you keep on marching. You keep on pressing. The Bible speaks many times about how they just press through the crowd. Why? Because faith does not need visible progress to keep obeying. When it says keep going, keep marching, what it's saying is it means keep obeying God. Faith does not need evidence to keep moving. Faith does not need results to keep trusting. Hey, we cannot be that either. I'll trust you, God, if you answer this prayer. You know what? God may require that you trust him if he doesn't answer prayer. Matter of fact, that's when we'll have to trust him the most, won't it? Praise the Lord. Some of you are on day three are your march. And some are on day six. Everybody may be on a different day in your prayer life or your faith walk with God. See no movement. You see no change. You see no sign of victory in sight. But faith that moves before it sees says, if God told me to march, I will march. Guess how long you need to march? Until the walls come down. Praise God. Anybody ever heard of push? Pray until something happens. How many times have we given up on prayers? And I know it's frustrating. Man, I've been praying for this a long time. Nothing's happening. Unfortunately, I heard a message I did not want to hear the other night. I was listening to this man preach. He said, sometimes God don't want you to have that prayer answered. But I want that prayer answered. But God knows what's best for his children. He knows what's best for his people. God, I want that $1 million. But God might look at it, no, if you get that $1 million, you may get out of church. You may spend it on something you don't need to spend it on. God knows.
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4: I want to take just a few minutes this morning, and I'll be honest with you, today's one of those days, you already know where I'm going with this, where I honestly feel like we could just close the book and go to the house. The Lord has met with us. The Lord has spoken to us. If I hadn't felt so strongly about what I want to share today, because I already had something scheduled and planned to speak on today, sort of a follow-up of last week and speaking about relationships and the power of relationship and all of that, to follow up on our amazing spirit-filled, spirit-led service we had last week on Father's Day where all of our men came together in such a powerful way in prayer. I had a follow-up for that. But over the last 3 to 4 days, God just began to shift something in my heart and in my mind, and I just began to pull from here and there, and I have something I feel like I want to deliver to you today. And I hope, and now I'm realizing the full circle here, I hope that everything that's been said up to this point and everything that's been saying up to this point, I hope that you will use all of that as the foundation and the premise for what I'm about to share with you over the next few minutes. Genesis chapter 1, verse 1. If you have your Bibles, that's the first words of the Bible. So you don't have to look very far. It says, in the beginning, God created the heavens and the earth. The earth was without form and void, and darkness was on the face of the deep. And the Spirit of God was hovering over the face of the waters. Then God said, verse 3, let there be light. And there was light. And God saw the light, that it was good. And God divided the light from the darkness. God called the light day, and the darkness he called night. So the evening and the morning were the first day. I was thinking about this these last few days. And I was thinking that the thought that came to my mind was the one prevailing thought, the one prevailing emotion, the one prevailing, thing that sort of clouds our lives the most in this season of our world. And when I say our world, I'm speaking of every part of our world globally, our world community, our world, our house and where we live, our world and our marriage and our children, our world. The greatest thing that I believe clouds us the most right now is uncertainty. Everything just feels so uncertain. There's no certainties, if you will. There's nothing solid. Everything is uncertain. Only just in the last couple of months, I've had two people that I love very much, young people our age and younger, who they got up that morning with a normal day, getting themselves dressed and going about their day and to the job or the workforce. And before the day ended, everything in their life dramatically and drastically changed. They woke up that morning in a, quote, normal and certain world. They went to bed that very night in a very uncertain world. Everything has changed in my life. So the question would be, how do we find certainty in an uncertain world? How do we discover certainty in an uncertain world? I know this may sound elementary to a lot of people in this room today, and forgive me if I'm kind of talking to us on a kindergarten level to the believers and the Christians, but sometimes we just need that refresher. We need that reminder today. I want us to notice something in creation. We just read a portion of the creation story, and I want us to notice that God didn't take away the darkness. He didn't abolish the darkness. What he did was he divided the light from the darkness. But you know what? You and I, flesh and blood, humanity, we don't do very well in darkness, do we? We just don't. We don't function well in darkness because you know what? We don't see well in the darkness. And the truth is that we depend more on our sight more than any of the other senses that we have. Think about it for a minute. The one that we depend on the most are these two eyeballs, the sense of sight. We lean on it. We depend on it. We need it. The very foundation and the very premise of our walk with God is faith. I told you it was simple. Kevin already knew that. But can we really let that sink in for a minute? Can we really digest that and let that just sort of marinate in our spirit for a minute? The very foundation. We sang it a while ago. Christ is my firm foundation. He is the rock on which I stand. The very foundation, the very premise of our walk with God in this life is faith. 2 Corinthians 5:7 says that we walk by faith and not by sight. The very thing that many times we're afraid of, that whole walking in the dark thing, is the very thing that God wants to use to get his work done and his purposes fulfilled in and through our lives. I know it's not a popular message, but it's true. Because you know why? Because you and I, here's what we want to do. We want to walk by sight. We want to walk in the light of day. Because see, in the light of day, I can handle this. I know where to step. I know what to do. I'm in control. But see, Hebrews 11:6 says that without faith, it is impossible to please God. For he who comes to God must believe that he is and that he's a rewarder of those who diligently seek him. And if this is true, If this statement is true, and that's what faith is, then why is it that we, second party type of talk today, because I'm talking to Kevin basically. Why is it then that we are so taken back and we're so surprised when we have to do something or walk somewhere where it actually requires faith in our lives? If faith is what it takes to please God, then why am I so shocked every single time I find myself in a scenario that requires faith? When we find ourselves in a season or in a place of life where we have to operate by faith, too many times it's in those moments that we allow the enemy to creep in and to speak untruths and lies into our lives that says, maybe I must be doing something wrong. Because I'm in a place now that requires faith, surely I've messed it up somewhere. Surely God is angry at me for some reason. Many times when we find ourselves in a place of darkness, there's dark all around, we think that maybe in that moment is when God has abandoned us. But in actuality, the exact opposite is what's true in those moments. Because God knows exactly where we are. Many times, again, not a popular message, but many times he places us in the dark because it's in the dark is where faith comes alive. That's where faith comes to life. You see, faith doesn't operate in the light. Faith doesn't have to operate in the light. You know why? Because I can see in the light. And God's already given me good sense on how to operate and function in the light. There's people that come up to me sometime and say, I really need you to pray about this. It may be something that I need to pray about because I'm in the dark on it. But if he's already been talking to me and he's already been working in me, when that person walks, I say, I don't have to pray about it. The answer is yes, because I'm in the light. God gave me good sense. And then there's the super spiritual people who are always like, oh, I got to hear straight from God. And meanwhile, they miss the world around them. They're just so consumed and they're so heavenly minded and they're living on that ninth cloud that they're missing the fact that God said, I've already given you a good brain. I've already given you good memories and thoughts and ideals and innovation and imagination. I've already given you eyesight. You're in the light right now. You can make the decision, Bubba. But it's in the dark. It's in the dark when we're very careful about every step that we take. It's in the dark that I don't know what's next. I don't know if this is a safe step or not. I don't know what's in front of me. There's an analogy that came to me 20-something years ago. Maybe a little less, I don't know. It's a famous quote that we throw around here at Life Church a lot, and I'll bring it out in a minute, but some of you might think this is a poor analogy. I might think it's a poor analogy, but it made sense to me. Mine and Kayla's first home was one of those kind of typical FHA-style homes, you know, where you walk in, and there's the living room and the kitchen, and then you go through this little narrow hallway, about as narrow as this aisle right here. And there's a bathroom and then a guest room and another room and then the master room in the back that usually had a half bath in it or whatever, you know, one and a half bath. Any of y'all had the live in an FHA style home, usually about 1,000, 1,100 square feet. That was our first home in Crowville. And I just felt like one night the Lord just sort of gave me this I won't call it a vision, just a picture in my mind, how that in our home, the back bedroom, the master bedroom, was sort of that place of comfort. It was that place of refuge and safety. And you knew that there you can just be yourself. You had company over. You had to make sure the kitchen was clean. You had to make sure the living room was tidy. You had to kind of put on the face when you were in the living room if somebody showed up and knocked on the door. But when you finally retreated to your place of rest and refuge, it was safety. It was cozy. It was private. It was secluded. And I thought how often we get so complacent and we get so comfortable in those places. And this was the picture that came to mind. I thought about all the company we've had through that couple of years that we lived in that home. And I thought about all the fun times we had in the living room and the kitchen and the dining room and having friends over and playing games, all these types of things that we would do, and all the laughter and all the fun, all the light was in that room. But then you could always retreat back to your safe place, your comfortable place, your real place, the place you could just be real. And I thought about how that many times through my life, maybe you've experienced this in one form or another. I don't know if you've ever experienced maybe having a prophetic word spoken over you where God said, maybe through someone else, a minister or an individual that said, thus saith the Lord, and there's a purpose and there's a plan and here's what God's going to do in your life. And those are very joyful moments. Sometimes God will just download that right into your spirit sometimes if you're in tune with him. Sometimes it'll leap off the pages of the Word of God, and it transcends time, and it comes and it rests right in where you are. And it's prophetic, and it's life-giving, and it's futuristic, and it's telling you, I've got a plan, I got a purpose, this is what I'm going to do, and it is good. My plans are always good. I got great things in store for you. I've got things that I'm going to do in and through your life. There's a ministry that I've designed just for you. And those are very euphoric moments. Those are very exciting moments. They're faith-filling moments. They are life-filling moments. And I've experienced those. I hope you have as well. And so the way this vision came to me was, I'm back here in my safe place. I'm back here in my comfort zone. I got one foot inside the bedroom and one foot in the hallway. And I'm peering down there, and God has spoken a vision to me and says, I got a life. I got things I'm going to do. I got purposes that's going to be fulfilled. I'm going to use you in mighty ways. I'm bringing glory into your house. I'm bringing power over your life. Look, can't you see what is out there? And it puts just enough excitement inside of me that I'm kind of teetering back and forth between comfort and what's safe and what I know, and then that thing that is so beautiful that I know God has for me, but it's at the end of that hallway. And so little by little, as I begin to pursue that and look at that and gaze on that and receive that, before I know it, I've already made myself my way out into the hallway and I'm making my way toward it, only all of a sudden, the door closes behind me. And it's barred shut. And then all of a sudden, all the lights go off. All of a sudden, I can't see the vision anymore. Wait a minute, God. I thought you said, what? Now I have nowhere to go. I thought you were going to do this, and I thought you were going to do that. And there was all these promises, and there was all this stuff, and it was beautiful. Now where are you? The lights are shut off. And so here's what I got to do now. I know God spoke that. That's key. That's number one. When God speaks, his promises are yes and amen. We can never lose sight of that, no matter what my emotions tell me, no matter what my current situation or environment tells me, no matter how dark it gets. I got to know if God said it, it is true. Even if I can't see it with my natural eye, the lights went off. And now that little narrow FHA house hallway, I've got to begin to move. Going back's not an option anymore. Once you go, you can't go back. You shouldn't go back. Now I got to navigate this hallway. I can't see anything. I can't see my hand in front of my face. The lights are off. All of my dreams are now gone. I thought this was going to happen. I had it pictured just this way in my mind. I just knew that I knew this was going to be the marriage for my whole life. I just knew that everything was, I was going to have my three kids and dog and a white picket fence and the minivan and soccer mom. And now all of those dreams are dashed. And now I just have to navigate through a dark hallway. I don't know. This is so confusing. It's so hard. God, are you even here? the phrase that we've said over and over is, it's hell in the hallway. You ever been there? You ever felt the singes of the hallway? It's hell in the hallway. But here's what I've learned. Look, I'm not an old man, I'm just 50. But in my little short 50 years, I've learned some things in this thing called faith. I haven't learned it all. I'm a long ways from learning it all. But I've learned some things. And the one thing I've learned is that he is closer in the dark hallway than he is in any other time of my life. He is more faithful in the dark hallway than any other time of my life. He is speaking and he is working and he is moving and he is growing me more in the hallway than in the light or even especially in the comfort zone. It's hell in the hallway though. If what we're doing we can do without faith, then according to Scripture, it doesn't please God. There's an amazing character in history. Many of you in the room probably know the story. I've shared it a gajillion times before, but it's very appropriate today. His name was Horatio Gates Spafford. The mid to late 1800s, Chicago, Illinois. A very successful attorney and real estate investor in the city of Chicago. He and his wife, Anna, they had children. Suddenly and tragically, at age 4 in 1870, their 4-year-old son died suddenly of scarlet fever. What a loss. What a pain. There's some of you in this room that are a part of that awful, awful fraternity that knows the pain of losing a child. The year was 1870, but it was only a year later, 1871, when the old legend is Miss O'Leary's cow knocked over the lantern and the great 1871 Chicago fire broke out. And in one day, 300 souls were lost. 100,000 people homeless in the city of Chicago in one day. Devastating. This devastated Horatio and his family, and he lost much of his investment, and thank God they were solid people of faith, and that he was an elder in the Presbyterian Church, and they were solid Christian people to the point that even in their devastation and even in their great loss, they were spending that time serving and helping those whose lives were so devastated. They're just a year away from burying their own son. Not to mention all of their material loss at this time in their lives. It was only a couple of years after that in 1873 when Horatio's wife Anna, and now they had 4 daughters, 11, 9, 5, and 2. 4 daughters. They were good friends with the famous evangelist Dwight L. Moody. And Dwight Moody was doing a series of revival meetings in England. And so they thought they would use this opportunity as a family to go and have a little bit of R&R and just be able to escape for a little while and take a little holiday, a little vacation, and be able to be a part of a great revival in England. At last minute, Horatio had some business that crept up, and so he sent Anna and the 4 daughters on ahead on a ship called the SS Ville du Havre. And they went on ahead, and somewhere off the coast of Newfoundland, that ship, the Ville du Havre, it collided with another ship called the Loch Earn. And it says within 12 or 13 minutes, the ship sunk. In the rescue efforts, Anna, Horatio's wife, was found unconscious, floating on a log. All 4 of their daughters deceased, drowned. She gets to the other side into England, and she sends a telegram back to her husband. And all it was 2 words: saved alone. Saved alone. Horatio, this is If ever there was a modern-day Job, this is it. I've lost most of my possessions. I've lost all five of my children. So he boards the next ship and begins to make his way across the ocean to meet his bride, be by her side, and love on her, and grieve together. It's said that somewhere around the spot where the collision happened and the ship sank, that the captain of the ship called Horatio up and said, wanted to kind of memorialize that place in that moment to say, this is the place. This is more than likely where your children are buried. And it is said that at that moment, Horatio would make his way back to his cabin. He would sit down at the desk in his cabin, take a pen, and begin to write these words. When peace, like a river, attendeth my way, when sorrows, like sea billows, roll, whatever my lot, thou hast

to say. It is well. It is well with my soul. Though Satan should buffet, though trials should come, let this blessed assurance control that Christ hath regarded my helpless estate and hath shed his own blood for my soul. It is well with my soul. What faith? That's faith. Faith isn't magic. Faith is not always name it, claim it. Faith is not always I'm believing strong enough right now that I can pull Byron up out of this walker right now. Thank God that he works and moves sometimes in our, but most of the time, faith is found in the dark hallway. Faith is found when you're standing in a ship and all of your children are gone and you're declaring with faith, it is well with my soul. You see, faith is cultivated by trusting God in every season of our lives. Faith is choosing to believe when everything around us is telling us that it's foolish to do so. Faith is are like seeds that is deposited into the ground, and then it's incubated in a very dark place. You know the scripture, unless the seed goes into the ground and dies in darkness. When the seeds are dropped into the ground, they're no longer in the hand of the sower. They're no longer in the bag of the planter. They're no longer able to be seen by the landowner anymore. It's faith that says, I can't see it, but I believe in the Lord of the harvest. And I believe that he has his hands now on what I no longer can have in my hands. It's faith that says, I believe in a God that I cannot see. You see, faith doesn't flourish in an atmosphere where there are no challenging conditions. Faith is not always, as I said, name it and claim it. Sometimes faith is, God, if you don't show up, I don't have a prayer. If we're constantly trying to flee and avoid adversity, we lose the opportunity to get something out of the night that's ultimately going to empower us in the day. I thank God for the hell in the hallway. I thank God not for getting me through the hallway, not for helping me get out of the hallway. I thank God for the hell in the hallway. Faith germinates in the nighttime, and God refuses to be intimidated by the dark surroundings that challenge our lives. Your God and my God, he's not afraid of the dark. If he was afraid of the dark, he could have abolished the dark. In our text, in Genesis 1, it says evening and morning were the first day. In God's book, every day starts with a night. It's during the nighttime. It's during the nighttime that he's developing a root system in us that will help us to not wither in the heat of the day. You see, God counts our nights before our days. God doesn't do double nights, unless you live in Alaska. Too many times, we just want to get out of the nighttime. God, just let the sun rise. God, this night is too long. God, if I could just see a little bit of light, we want to escape. But what we have to do is we have to get what's in the nighttime out and into us. If in the nighttime, in that season, we're able to dig and we're able to establish a deeper root system of faith, then when we walk out of that night season, then when we begin to make our way out of that dark hallway, it's then that we can declare with all assurance and all certainty, weeping may endure for a night, but joy comes, always comes in the morning.

0: confusion and all that, I learned in that moment that I can't take my steps on my own. I have to lean on you. I have to learn from you. I have to get all of my identity from you. I have to get all of my affirmation and praise from you. I have to get every single direction of my life from you. And now, as I wake up to a new morning, I'm a new man. But I'm not a new man because it was a good morning. I'm a good man. I'm a new man because it was a bad night. And he was faithful. And he worked in our life. Faith.
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5: Come on, why don't you lift up a hand clap of praise to the King this morning? Come on, are you thankful that he woke you up this morning and he clothed you, put you in your right mind this morning, and sent you to church on a Sunday morning where you can be delivered? God can heal you. Your miracle, your need can be met right here at these altars today. Are you thankful for the King today? Oh, it feels like camp meeting in here. I'm thankful for what I feel this morning. Such an honor to be here. I know most of you remember me as a knot-headed little kid. Forgive me if I'm a little comfortable, but I feel at home this morning. Amen. You've all been so kind to my wife and I, welcoming us with open arms. I give honor to your pastor and pastor's wife, my grandparents, brother and sister Harris. Do you love your pastor today? Amen. They love you, Pastor. I give honor to your assistant pastors, brother and sister Nichols. God has blessed you with them. Amen. And it's my honor and privilege to be here with my good friend, Brother Hawthorne. Do you love your youth pastor? Amen. I think he's doing a fantastic job. If you have your Bibles, turn with me to the book of Hebrews, chapter 10 and verse 23. Then we're going to go over to 2 Thessalonians, chapter 3, and then 1 John chapter 1 and verse 9. Now, I really need you to help me preach this morning. You know, preaching is really kind of a team effort. I scream, you scream, we all scream. But if you help me preach this morning, I won't preach as long because I get tired. So if you would, just help me preach this morning. Let's get to work. Hebrews chapter 10, verse 23. Let us hold fast the profession of our faith. Everybody say faith. Of our faith without wavering, for he is faithful that promised. 2 Thessalonians 3:3, but the Lord is faithful. Everybody say faithful. The Lord is faithful, who shall establish you and keep you from evil. 1 John 1:9, if we confess our sins, he is faithful. Everybody say faithful again. He is faithful and just to forgive us of our sins and to cleanse us from all unrighteousness. Now, if you will, set your Bibles down and lift your hands to heaven as high as you can reach them. And let's ask God to have his way in this service. God, I thank you for your spirit that I already feel this morning, God. God, thank you for touching hearts already, God, but I'm asking you to let somebody leave differently than the way that they came in this morning. God, feel that God-sized hole in somebody's heart this morning. Touch hearts, change lives. Help me to preach your word, nothing more, nothing less, in Jesus' name. If you believe that, lift up another hand clap of praise to the King this morning. Oh, God, I love you today. I love you, Jesus. Amen. You may be seated. Now, I'm not going to preach very long this morning. I'm kind of known for being short-winded, but that's okay. I'm sure some of y'all's got some lunch on the stove. But if you'll help me preach, I want to preach from this subject, God is working. Turn and tell your neighbor, God is working. Now, early on in the book of Genesis, we find a young man by the name of Joseph. The Bible tells us that Joseph was a dreamer. Joseph would be such a dreamer that he would have dreams about one day ruling over his brothers and his sisters. You see, he would tell his brothers and sisters about a dream he had where the sun, the moon, and the stars would one day bow down to him. Joseph was the favorite of all of his siblings. He was the apple to his father's eye, so to speak. He was so special that his father Jacob would make him a tunic with many colors just to symbolize how much that he loved Joseph. But later in Scripture, we would eventually see that that very tunic was used as evidence to prove Joseph's death to his father Jacob. You see, these dreams that Joseph would have of his family bowing down to him were not well received amongst his brothers. They would become plagued with jealousy. Because of their hatred towards Joseph, they would sell their brother into slavery with the thought that they would never see him again. But let me tell you today that God had other plans. You see, we find in the Scripture in Genesis chapter 37, verse 31, the brothers of Joseph have already stripped Joseph of his coat. They have already thrown Joseph into a deep, dark pit. They have already sold Joseph into slavery for just a handful of silver to the Ishmaelites. But to cover up what they had done to their brother, Scripture tells us in verse 31, and they took Joseph's coat and killed a kid of the goats and dipped the coat in the blood. This is what they would use to convince their father Jacob that their brother Joseph was now dead. And we go back in Scripture to verse 32, where Jacob is presented the faulty evidence of the bloody coat. Genesis 37 and 32, and they sent the coat of many colors, and they brought it to their father and said, "This have we found. Know now whether it be thy son's coat or no." The evidence has been presented unto dad. And as he is examining the blood on his son's coat, he immediately remembers the moment that he put this coat on his boy, Joseph. He remembers that his boy was a dreamer. Hear me today. He remembers that his boy was chosen by God. You've got to understand today that Jacob loved Joseph more than any other brothers. And while Jacob is looking over this coat, he's seeing the blood and the rips. He can feel the rips and he can feel the tears in the garment. He can smell the stench of death on this coat. He can see the blood on this coat. It now stains the material of what made this coat once so beautiful. Jacob now holds the evidence of his son's death in his own two hands. And then there is a question that is asked to him, and it awakens every memory and stirs every emotion about his son. The question was posed to Jacob asking, "Is this the coat that belonged to your son Joseph?" Verse 33 said, "And he knew it and said, 'It is my son's coat. An evil beast hath devoured him.' Joseph is without doubt rent in pieces." Everything inside of Jacob drew the conclusion that Joseph was now dead. Everything inside of Jacob identified that Joseph was without a doubt torn into pieces. And everything that Joseph had ever dreamed about had died along with him. And in verse 34, we can see as Jacob hears the news about Joseph, he begins to tear off his clothes. And as he sees the blood-stained coat, he puts sackcloth on his body and he mourns for many days. You see, the evidence has pushed him to this place. The evidence of a bloody coat has driven him to tears. The terrible news of his son has pushed him to weeping for many days. And being a new father, I can't help but put myself in Jacob's shoes and see the thoughts come back to his mind, coming flooding back all of Joseph's first. Maybe the memories the first time he ever smiled or the first time time he ever laughed. Maybe the first time he ever said the word dad. I can't help but see the first time he ever took his first steps. The first time that he might have scuffed his knee. I can only imagine Jacob's mind being flooded with 17 years of Joseph's first. Can you imagine what it would have felt like when he's handed the evidence of death of his favorite son? He's in shambles, sackcloth and ashes. But what Jacob couldn't see is that although he was holding the coat in his hand, the author was still holding the pen in his hand. In verse 36, immediately after Jacob says that he won't stop crying, we find that while Jacob is still weeping, God is still working. Verse 36, and the Midianites sold him into Egypt unto Potiphar, an officer of Pharaoh's and captain of the guard. And so at the same time that Jacob was crying and weeping over his son, God was moving things into position. God was moving Joseph into a position of power. At the same time that Jacob was mourning, God was working. I've got to tell somebody today, if you're in your midnight, if you're in your weeping, you've got the evidence of death. Just hold on. God is still working. Tell your neighbor, God is still working. While Joseph was in prison, God was arranging the palace. Joseph never strayed away. Joseph could have easily thrown in the towel and went astray. But Joseph knew that God was working. When he was accused of taking advantage of his master's wife and then thrown into prison, he remained faithful. And I believe that because Joseph remained faithful, God stayed with him. This has become a perfect example of if you'll be faithful, he'll be faithful. Every time something bad would happen to the dreamer, Scripture would remind us that God was with him. You see, although Joseph faced adversity at the young age of 17 years old, he was thrown into a pit, sold into slavery, held as a master's servant. He was accused of infidelity. He was held as a prisoner for 13 long years. Joseph faced demise and despair. But hear me today when I tell you that he kept dreaming. He kept being faithful. He didn't get weary in well-doing. Joseph didn't give up on his dreams. And because Joseph would remain faithful for 13 years as a slave and 2 years as a prisoner, God would keep working. God would keep moving things into place. God would keep positioning things to bring Joseph to power. Come on, somebody shout hallelujah, Jesus. Ooh, it feels good in here this morning. In Genesis chapter 41, we see favor begin to show itself amongst the dreamer. Genesis 41, verse 39, and Pharaoh said unto Joseph, for as much as God hath showed thee all this, there is none so discreet and wise as thou art. Could you imagine? You've just spent 13 years as a slave, and now the king's telling you that you're the wisest person he's ever seen. Thou shalt be over my house, and according unto thy word shall all my people be ruled. Only in the throne will I be greater than thou. And Pharaoh said unto Joseph, see, I have set thee over all the land of Egypt. And Pharaoh took off his ring from his hand and put it upon Joseph's hand and arrayed him in vestures of fine linen and put a gold chain about his neck. And he made him to ride in the second chariot which he had. And they cried before him, bowed the knee, and he made him ruler over all the land of Egypt. It was because of Joseph's faithfulness that God remained working on his behalf to provide fruitfulness. And it's going to be because of your faithfulness that God will remain working on your behalf. Hear me today. I know the wolves are knocking at your door and you don't know how you're going to catch up. Just remain faithful because God is working. I know that the doctor's report wasn't what you wanted to hear, but just remain faithful because God is working. I know that that lost loved one is strung out on drugs and bound by addiction and alcoholism, but remain faithful because God is working. I'm thankful that I serve a God that even though I struggle, He still decides to show me favor. I don't know about you this morning, but I'm thankful that when I woke up this morning, God was with me. Not because I was perfect and I crossed every T and dotted every I, but because He said, I'll be faithful in the moments when you stumble and when you fall. I'll be with you. I'll pull you back up and I'll make you new again. Come on, clap your hands to the King. Come on, why don't we usher in the presence of the Holy Ghost in this place right now? God, open up the windows of heaven and pour out a blessing amongst your people. God, move in this place right now. In Acts 12, we can find Peter in prison for preaching the gospel. But what I find so intriguing about this story is he's laying on the prison floor asleep. That tells me that he knows help is on the way. The scripture tells us in verse 6 that before Herod was about to bring him before the people, Peter was asleep. I don't know about you, but if I knew Herod was coming for me to bring me before the people, I'd be in sackcloth and ashes speaking in tongues. There is no way I'd be asleep. I love to sleep, but my God, I would be in a nervous wreck. But what was happening just a few blocks away was something so supernatural that it could free somebody from prison. Verse 5 says, Peter, therefore, was kept in prison, but prayer was made without ceasing of the church unto God for him. You see, Peter wasn't worried because he knew the power of a praying church. You see, Peter had been prosecuted for preaching the gospel, for simply following God's will. Peter had every right to give up and get mad at God for letting him be put into this situation. Peter has been thrown into prison with the fate of death in front of thousands staring him in the face. But Peter knew that there was more to the story. Peter knew that even though he lay on the floor in a dark prison, there was still a church a few blocks away holding a prayer meeting. Peter was thrown into prison, but an angel wakes him up and chains fall off. Peter was thrown into prison, but he has to put on his shoes so he can walk out of the cell. You see, Peter was thrown into prison, but there was three gates that opened on his own accord. Peter was thrown into prison, but he walked out unharmed and untouched. Peter was thrown into prison and faced with death, but it was because of a faithful praying church that God was working on his behalf. Herod had plans for Easter, but God was working. Herod thought the jail secured Peter, but God was working. Herod thought the guards kept him from escaping, but God was working. Herod thought the shackles and the chains kept him bound, but God was working. Not even the iron gate at the end of the city could keep him bound. Let me tell you today that no circumstance can overrule the will of God for your life. When you make up in your mind that I'm going to pray until my change comes, the supernatural can take place. If God gave you a promise, there is no devil in hell that can stop it. My favorite scripture, 1 Thessalonians, says to pray without ceasing. Prayer is the key. Prayer is the answer. If you need a miracle, you gotta pray. No matter what your situation looks like, you ought to pray. The entire Bible, we've got 66 books from Genesis to Revelation to tell us about how God worked in bad situations. 66 books of testimonies to God's faithfulness. When my sin is great and I hide among the trees, I know that God is working. When I preach righteousness for 120 years and it hasn't rained, I know that God is working. When I'm asked to sacrifice the thing that I've sacrificed everything for, I know that God is working. When my brothers betray me and I'm thrown into a pit, God is working.
6: When I'm falsely accused and nobody knows the real story, God is working. When I've been nothing but a deceiver, I'm alone and my brother seeks my life, God is working. When I stand in a Red Sea and the shout of armies pursue behind me, God is still working. And when my walls are tall and they feel like they will never fall, I know that God is working. When I'm placed into a dark den of hungry lions and there's no way out, I know that God is working. When I'm surrounded by a thousand Philistines and I've got nothing but the jawbone of a donkey, I know that God is working. When there's a death sentence for my people, but I must go before the king and put my life on the line, I know God is working. When my 30,000 men become 300 men, God is working. When the heat is on and I refuse to bow and the furnace of fire has been turned up 7 times hotter, God is working. When my giant has a shield and a sword and all I have is a sling and a name, God is working. When I've lost everything and my family says, curse God and die, God is still working. When I've ran 2,500 miles in the wrong direction from where the Lord said I was supposed to be, God is working. When I have nothing left but a cruse of oil, God is still working. When I stand before a valley of hopeless, lifeless, dry bones, God is working. When I haven't heard the voice of the Lord in 400 years, God is working. When every other male child has been slaughtered in the kingdom and the king seeks my life next, God is working. When I toiled all night and hadn't caught one fish, God is working. When I live among the tombs and I'm tormented by voices and I'm bleeding from self-harm, God is working. Somebody say, God is working. When all I have is 5 loaves and 2 fish, God is working. When I've been at the pool for 38 years and I have no man to help me, God is working. When my miracle hasn't happened yet and he's 4 days late on my calendar, God is still working. When I'm guilty and they hold stones in their hands and hate in their hearts and my face is down in the sand, God is working. When the rain is falling, the wind is blowing, the storm is raging, and the waves are flooding my boat, somewhere Jesus is walking on the water on my way. When I've denied him 3 times after I vowed I would die with him, God is working. When my miracle worker is dead and the stone seals my Savior, God is working. Let me tell you this morning that God takes no days off. He's always working, Sunday to Sunday. He works morning and evening. He never sleeps nor slumbers. He works A to Z. Musicians, come quickly. You see, Joseph was a product of faithfulness. Peter was a product of prayer. But in Acts 16, we see where these two attributes come together to ignite the supernatural. Paul and Silas have found themselves bound in prison. Acts 16, starting with verse 22. And the multitude rose up together against them, and the magistrates rent off their clothes and commanded to beat them. And when they had laid many stripes upon them, they cast them into prison, charging the jailer to keep them safely. Who, having received such a charge, thrust them into the inner prison and made their feet fast in the stocks. I want you to help me envision this today. Paul and Silas have been beaten for trying to reach their city. They were walking in God's perfect will. They've been given a burden to flip this city upside down and preach the gospel, yet they were persecuted by the very ones they were trying to save. I want all of us across this house to lift our hands, close our eyes. You don't have to look at anybody around you. Just lift your hands, and I want you to begin to worship God for just a moment. God, you're worthy. God, I'm so thankful. God, I thank you for what you're about to do. God, I know you're about to do something marvelous. I can see Paul and Silas asking God, why? Why me, God? Why us? We were just doing what you had commanded us to. Now we find ourselves in a prison. We've got chains. We've got whelps. Our eyes are swollen shut. We can't see anything. Paul and Silas find themselves in a dungeon. They've got whelps from being beaten by the guards. Their eyes are swollen shut. They've got scars, torn skin, probably a bruised and broken spirit. And when we take all these factors and we put them together, they probably can't see very well. I doubt they have any clue what time it is. They can't see through the windows because windows don't exist in a dungeon. More than likely, they had no idea that it was exactly midnight. But what they did know is that they were at the darkest time of their life. They knew that they couldn't get any lower than rock bottom, and that's exactly where Paul and Silas find themselves in this time. And if Paul and Silas had no idea what time it was, then what does midnight have to do with anything? But let me tell you today that midnight is not just a certain hour of the night, but it is the darkest hour of the night. And just so coincidentally, at the darkest time of Paul and Silas's night, they decided, hey, God is still good. I know things aren't working in my favor, but God's still on the throne. I know that in His timing, it will always work out. Stand across, all across the house.
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7: Howdy, neighbors. This is Pastor Garrison Griffith from First Baptist Wisner. 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At First Baptist, we're devoted to raising up disciples of Jesus in Franklin Parish. 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
8: I have a copy of God's Word this morning. I'd invite you to take it and open up to the book of Acts. Book of Acts, chapter 4. Today we'll be looking at verses 32 through 37. Imagine a place where we can all feel like a community. That was the surprising question that popped up on my computer screen in a rather unexpected place this week. As I opened up an article on the newspaper, The Oklahoman, there was a big ad that read just that. Imagine a place where we all feel like a community. And the answer to that place was with a local newspaper. I was kind of surprised that that's what the local newspaper was trying to build. Interestingly enough, though, the article that I was reading about was about a master planned community on Lake Eufaula in Oklahoma called Carlton Landing. It's interesting to me that condo developers and newspaper men are all trying to sell us the exact same thing. They're both trying to get us to invest in their vision of community in order to get something that, if we're honest, each and every one of us seem to crave: connectedness and community. As we come today to Acts chapter 4, verses 32 through 37, I want us to see that what we truly long for is community, we don't need a newspaper subscription. We don't need a new house on the lake, though if you get one, please invite me. What we need is new hearts. What we need is new desires. What we need is new ambitions. And what we need is not a newspaper or a house. It's actually each other. Let's read together Acts chapter 4, verses 32 through 37. Luke, under the authority of the Holy Spirit, writes this. Now the full number of those who believed were of one heart and one soul, and no one said that any of the things that belonged to him was his own, but they had everything in common. And with great power, the apostles were giving their testimony to the resurrection of the Lord Jesus, and great grace was upon them all. There was not a needy person among them, for as many were owners of land or houses, sold them and brought them the proceeds of what was sold and laid it at the apostles' feet. And it was distributed to each as any had need. Thus Joseph, who was also called by the apostles Barnabas, which means son of encouragement, a Levite, a native of Cyprus, sold a field that belonged to him and brought the money and laid it at the apostles' feet. Here in Acts 4, verses 32 through 37, we see what happens after the church prays that prayer of boldness that we talked about last week. You remember, they were praying for boldness after Peter and John had been imprisoned for the gospel. And what we see here in Acts 4, verses 32 through 37, is that prayer is answered, because they are prompted by the Holy Spirit to do things that put them at odds with the culture of the day. as God was building his church through the power of the Spirit, their community began to stick out as unique because they shared commitments that, though odd for the culture, really helped them create their distinct Christian community. Church, if we want to build a biblical community, we must reflect the same patterns that we see in this early church. And I think there's three things that we can see in this text this morning that we can learn from Luke's description of how this group of believers interacted. The first thing we see, I believe we see there in verse 32, and it's this, that to build a biblical community, we must all have the same desire and the same direction. To build a biblical community, we must have the same desire and the same direction. The first descriptor that Luke gives of the early church here in verse 32 is that they were of one heart and of one soul. What does that mean? Well, in order to understand what that means, we have to understand what the heart is and what the soul is. What is the heart? The heart is the executive center of the person. It's the root of our desires and where our will is produced. The heart is the place where we decide what we want to be. And Luke is careful here to say that they had the same heart. So the question that we have to ask is, well, if they had one heart, what was their heart's desire? What was their will as a church? And we only have to look back a few verses to the prayer that they prayed to see what they desired. You see, first and foremost, as we read that prayer just above in the preceding verses, we see that their primary desire as a church was to bear faithful witness to the name of Jesus. Their desire was for each one of them to do what Peter and John said they would be doing, which would be to speak of the glories of what they had seen and heard. Their desire as a people was simply to bring glory and honor and fame to the name of Jesus Christ. Get this, their desire as a church was not to do ministry in such a way that people knew the name of the First Baptist Church of Jerusalem. No, they desired that everyone would know the name of the Lord Jesus Christ and the power of his resurrection. What good was it if they knew the name of the church if they did not know the Lord of the church? Now look, I know what you're saying. Now, Pastor Garrison, this isn't earth-shattering. You mean to tell me that the early church was united in their desire to bring glory to the name of Jesus and which we should be too? Yeah, you're like, I already know that. I don't think anybody is sitting in here right now saying, well, I'll be. I thought this whole thing was about us. I thought everybody wanted to know how great Wisner was. But church, what I'm afraid of is not that we don't know what's true. I'm afraid that we know that this is what we're supposed to be about. I'm afraid that we know that this is what we're supposed to be doing, and yet we're just choosing willfully to be disobedient. Church, I have to be honest. I'm worried that we're here and active in church not to bring glory to the name of Jesus. I'm worried we're here because we think it makes us look good. I'm worried that we're united, not in our desire to bring glory to Jesus, but in our desire to look as good as possible to everybody on the outside. I'm worried. We're worried about us instead of being worried about people knowing the name of Jesus. And church, I'm saying we, not you. Because I fall just as prey to this. I want people to see me and like me and all of those things. But if my only motivation is for them to say, man, they sure got a good pastor there in Wisner, and not, man, they sure got a great God there in Wisner, I've missed it. Church, we have to be about proclaiming the name of Jesus. Their desire was simple, for people to know the name of Jesus and to live in the power of the resurrection. And that has to be our marching orders as well. But church, they weren't just united in this desire. They were also united in their direction. The scripture says they were of one heart and of one soul. What is the soul? The soul is the combination of all the interrelated parts of what we are. Our soul is the spiritual part of us that interacts with the world. The soul is the part of us that is at work when we do things with and for God. Let me say it this way. You have a body. You are a soul. You have a body. You are the soul. I heard it said this way. The soul is the conductor of the self. The soul is what gives us direction. So Luke is saying here, this church all had the same desire. They wanted to bear witness to the name of Jesus. And they were all going the same direction. What direction were they headed? They were headed the direction of being his disciples. They were going the direction of being the kind of people who would bear witness to Jesus everywhere they went. To being the kind of disciples that we talk about week in and week out, the kind of men and women who were willing to rearrange their lives around Jesus's way of living. They had the same desire and the same direction to be disciples. This is what characterized them: unity of desire and unity of direction. I made a mistake a few years ago. I started coaching my son's soccer team when he was like 3 years old. And I've been coaching him in soccer ever since. Now, you can probably tell this by looking at me, but I am not, nor have I ever been, a soccer player. So when I started coaching soccer, it was a bit of a learning curve, figuring out how to teach this wild group of kids how to play soccer. But one thing that I figured out early on is that the most important things for these little guys to know as they play soccer is what our goal is and where it is. What's our goal and where is it? They needed to know what we were trying to do and what direction we had to go to get there. And so I am confident that I have annoyed every parent and child in Shawnee, Oklahoma, and in Winnsboro who has ever come to one of my soccer games, because here's what I ask my kids every time we have a ball stoppage. I look at them and I say, okay, kids, what are we trying to do? And I'm waiting on them all to respond to me and say, score! And then I'm saying, where are we going with the ball? And I want them all to point at the right goal. What are we trying to do? Score. Where are we going to do it? Right down there. You see, I know as a coach that for them to be successful, they have to have the right desire and the right direction. That's the only way we can succeed in the task of playing soccer. Now, church, if we want to be a biblical community, the principle is the same. We have to have the same desire, and we have to go the same directions. It will be a mess if all of us want different things, and we're all trying to get there different ways. It's always going to lead to destruction. It will look like what a three-year-old soccer game often looks like if that's our ambition as a church. But church, if we want to truly build biblical community, I should be able to stand up in this pulpit every week and say, church, what are we trying to do? Our desire is to proclaim the name of Jesus and bear witness to his glory. And where are we going? We are going out this week to be his disciples. What are we trying to do? Bear witness to the name of Jesus. Where are we going to be his disciples? What are we trying to do to bear witness to the glory of Jesus? Where are we going to be his disciples? That is our marching orders each and every week. And if we stay committed to that, there's no telling all that God can and will do if we are united with one heart and one soul, with one desire and with one direction. To build a biblical community, we must have the same desire and direction. But we see in verse 33 that to build a biblical community, we must also hold on to the grace of God. We must hold on to the grace of God. Verse 33, with great power, the apostles were giving testimony to the resurrection of the Lord Jesus, and great grace was upon them all. The second thing that we notice about this community is their commitment to listening to the testimony of the resurrection and taking the grace of God with them. Similar to Acts 2, like Tyler preached about a few weeks ago, we see a pattern of the people learning from the apostles. As the disciples of Jesus give testimony to his power, they are all experiencing the grace of God. Now, I often spare you from talking about the Greek a lot, But today, I love the way the Greek word describes the power and grace of God here. And for once, I think the Greek actually helps us translate the New Testament into Turkey Creek. The Greek word that we see when it says that he had great power and grace is the Greek word megale. It's where we get our word mega. So when we see this here, what Luke is saying is the church is experiencing mega power and mega grace. Think about this. What could be more powerful than the story of the resurrection, the Son of Man triumphing over death? What could be more powerful than the Son of God offering himself as hope for all humanity? Day by day, the church sat under the apostles' powerful teaching and experienced powerful grace. And how were they able to do that? Because church, they never got past the resurrection. They were so completely convinced that Christ was raised from the dead that they were experiencing a powerful work of God and the powerful presence of his grace. Church, I fear that the reason that we don't see the same kind of power and grace at work among us is because we have stopped seeing the meganess of the resurrection. We have stopped coming in awe to the resurrection of God. I think the Apostle Paul helps us get the picture right here of what the resurrection really accomplished. This is what he says in 1 Corinthians 15. Then the saying will come true. Death is swallowed up by triumphant life. Who got the last word? Death? Oh, death, who's afraid of you now? It was sin that made death so frightening, and law, guilt, that gave sin its leverage, its destructive power. But now, in a single victorious stroke of life, all three, sin, guilt, death, are gone. And that is the gift of our Master, Jesus Christ. I'm worried we've gotten over the meganess of the resurrection. I love the way that Wendell Berry says this in a tongue-in-cheek way in one of my favorite poems, The Contrariness of the Mad Farmer. Here's how he remembers the resurrection. He says, if I have been caught so often laughing at funerals, that's because I knew the dead were already slipping away, preparing a comeback. And can I help it? Church, I want to be honest with you. I usually am, so I'll keep doing that. I'm pretty sick of funerals. I'm tired of putting people in the ground. I'm tired of sitting with grieving families as they commit their loved one to the earth. Because death is painful. But the resurrection is the reminder that I have every time I stand by that graveside that death, destruction, and disease do not and will not have the last word. Church, this is powerful, mega teaching that's meant to rewire the way that we think about the world. Are we not experiencing mega power and mega grace because our minds are so consumed with everything else that we've forgotten the single most important act, that Christ Jesus is raised from the dead? Paul said it early in 1 Corinthians 15 when he said this, "For I delivered to you as of first importance what I also received, that Christ died for our sins in accordance with the scripture, that he was buried, that he was raised on the third day in accordance with the scripture." Of first importance, here is what we proclaim. Jesus died for our sins, he was buried, and he was raised on that glorious day. Church, for us to be the kind of community that God wants us to be, we must hold on to his mega grace by holding on to the wonderful mega power of the resurrection and keeping it constantly before us. If we want to build a biblical community, the resurrection power and grace of the Almighty Christ Jesus has to be the lens through which we see the entire world and everyone and everything in it. To be a biblical community, we must have the same desire and direction. We must hold on to the grace of God. And then the last thing that we see in verses 34 through 37, to build a biblical community, we must help one another. When the church was together with one heart and one soul, when they were responding together to the powerful message of the resurrection and the mega grace that was with them, one interesting thing starts to happen within that community of believers as a response to what they were experiencing. You see, the mega power and mega grace that they were experiencing led them to be mega generous with each other. They stopped looking at what they had solely as a way to benefit themselves. And they started seeing what they had as a way to bless and benefit the whole entire body of Christ. Now, this is where feathers start to get ruffled as if we're going to have a red scare at First Baptist Wisner. But this wasn't communism. It was more, let me borrow a phrase, it was more rom-communism. You know what happens in most romantic comedies? All the pieces of things come together at the right time in the right way so that everything works out. This is more like rom-communism. This is how things worked in that community. Everyone used what they had to make sure everyone else had what they needed. It's super interesting to me. This is an incredible act, but it's actually one that God had promised even since the Old Testament. The Old Testament is full of references to God's people being a place where the poor and the downtrodden are taken care of. God's kingdom is a place, if we think about the Sermon on the Mount, where even the poor are well off. And here we see the church extending the kingdom to even those who have very little. This is no accident. This is true fulfillment of what God had always wanted for his people. In Deuteronomy 15, God says this, "There will be no poor among you." And the prophets made it clear. Israel's downfall had come because they worshiped idols and ignored the poor. But when Jesus begins his ministry in Luke 4, he reads from Isaiah and says this, "The Spirit of the Lord is upon me to proclaim the good news to the poor." What we are seeing here in Acts is that the Spirit is making good on that promise. He is here forming a people who are extending the mission of Jesus to bring good news and physical help to the poor. The Spirit of God here is forming a people where no one is overlooked or undervalued. And to that, we get a perfect example in the last couple of verses of what this needs to look like in the lives of each of us as individuals. Joseph, or as we know him in the rest of Scripture, Barnabas, does something incredible. But it's not something that wasn't happening amongst other people. We see that at the beginning in verse 32. But what does Barnabas do here? He takes a field that he owns, doesn't seem to be using or needing. He sells it, and he gives the money freely to the apostles for them to distribute as needed. What's interesting to me is nowhere in this text does it say that the apostles went to Barnabas and demanded that he and everyone else sell what they have. But it says that Barnabas himself took it, sold it, and gave it freely of his own will and volition. Because of his response to the power and grace of God, Barnabas saw a need, and he saw what he had, and he took what he had to meet the need. I'm grateful to be in a congregation that often does this. Jesse Young has peaches, amen? He gives freely to our congregation. Brother Carl has catfish and catfish cookers. He gives freely, not just to our church, but our entire community. Mr. Sammy Knuckles has those wonderful inventions, those culapenos that he comes to church with almost every Sunday. Mama D has her salsa, and so on and so forth. But church, I am so grateful for all of those things. But to live together in this kind of community means more than us freely distributing our produce, though please don't stop doing that. God has called us to be generous with everything that we have. Because that's exactly how he has been with us. God has been so generous to us. We are called to give generously with what he has blessed us with. If we want to imagine a place where we all feel like community, then we have to imagine a place where we do things that don't make sense to the world around us, where we sell a field and give it to a brother in need, where we see our homes not as a source of equity and security, but as an opportunity to bless someone else. Church, we have to realize this has to do something to each of us individually when we read this. I love what John Calvin said. He said, we must have hearts that are harder than iron if we are not moved by the reading of this narrative. Church, I'm going to say this. If we hear this teaching about generosity and giving all that we have, if the first thing that we start doing is coming up with a list of things we are not willing to give up, we have come to the wrong conclusion. We are showing that we do not have the right desire, that we are not going the right direction, and we do not have a proper understanding of God's mega grace and mega power. To know the gospel, to know the grace of God and the power of the resurrection is to be the kind of person who is willing to help others. It's to be the kind of person who is willing to give generously. That is the natural response to God's grace and power. When we consider what Christ has done, we are able to give freely because we know two things. We know for sure what God has given for us, his own son. And then we begin to see everything we have as a gift and a blessing from him. I am often aided by the wisdom of Colonel Jeff Ragusa. Jeff has really helped me understand this. Jeff says it to me this way a lot. He says, now Garrison, if I were to give you a $20 bill and say, go in that store over there, go to Dollar General, you can buy whatever you want and just bring me back $5. Wouldn't you do that without even questioning it? And the answer is, of course. It was all a gift to start with. It's absolutely nothing for me to bring $5 back with no hesitation. Church, that's how we have to see what God has given us. It has all been given to us by him. It was all his to begin with. And he has asked us to be generous with a portion of what he has given us. Church, we should be grateful for what he lets us use and freely give back the rest. I think the reason that we're uncomfortable talking about this stuff is because if we're honest, we have a whole lot of idols in our lives. We've got a whole lot of pride in our own ability to earn and to build. And we have placed a whole lot of faith in what we have accumulated to get us through. Church, we're so consumed by our idols, we fail to see that God has called us to live generously. Why was the church able to be like this, to give like this, to act generously to one another? It was because they were so consumed with the grace and power of God that the natural expression of their obedience to him was giving generously. Here's how we sum up our message today. Biblical community is built as we allow the power and grace of God to change our desire and to change our direction. And that will ultimately express itself in biblical generosity. So what's our action steps today? Well, here's what I want you to know in your head, having heard this message. Jesus Christ is risen from the dead. Death could not hold him. Death has no victory. And if we will place our faith and trust in him, his grace is available to us. His power is available to us to transform who we are and what we do each and every day. If you're in here today and you do not know and or have never heard that, may today be the day that you recognize and realize for yourself that Jesus Christ is risen. His grace is available. Death does not have to have the last word. Everything that they did in this passage was a response to his mega power and mega grace. You can't get to the end without experiencing the beginning. The second thing that I want you to know in your heart is that through his power and grace given to you by the Spirit, God is inviting you to be in his service. God doesn't want you just to know him. He wants you to be active for him. He wants you to love and serve and experience his power and grace as you walk out of here this week and live as his disciple. And how is that going to express itself in what you do? By you being the kind of person that gives generously as Jesus Christ has given to you. During this time of invitation, I think there's a few ways that we can respond. Maybe you're here today and that truth of what Christ has overcome has never sunk into your head or your heart, and you need to give your life to Jesus today. Scripture says if we confess with our hearts, if we confess with our mouth,

0: Jesus says, Lord, believe in our hearts that God raised him from the dead, we will be saved. You will experience his grace and power. I'll be down at the front. Brother Cam will be down at the front. We'd love to talk to you more today about what having a personal relationship with Jesus looks like. But church, I want you to hear this. Your personal relationship with Jesus is meant to express itself in your personal relationships with others. Do people in this community, do the people that you interact with look at you and say, that is a person who is generous because Christ is generous to them? Is this the kind of person who is walking and proclaiming the name and the power and the glory of Jesus? If not, today is a day to recommit to those things. Church, if you know Jesus today, here's the question that you need to ask from this sermon. How do I need to go about proclaiming his name and giving generously for the sake of the body? Let's pray together. Father in heaven, we thank you so much for your word. We thank you for the power and grace that we see on display in the resurrection. Father, may it transform us into the kind of community who lives generously for one another, seeing what we have, not as our own possession, but as a clear picture of the grace that you have given to us. Lord, help us to be people who live sacrificially, that give of our time, that give of our words, that give of our resources to proclaim the glory, excellency, and power of the Lord Jesus Christ. Oh Lord, through the power of your Spirit, give us boldness now to respond how you would have us respond. We pray this in your holy and blessed name. Amen.
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5: Before I say anything, I want to say this. I'm so happy. In my office there, Clay was with me, looked out the window and saw my former pastor, Brother Ron Cherry, and his wife Sarah walking up. So God bless you. And man, I just want to say a few things. You know, the word says give honor where honor is due. So I just want to tell you, my brother, I appreciate you so much for pouring into my life. Much of what is happened in my life in this church and in other nations and in Fresh Start came as a foundation that was poured out in me through this man and Bethany. We were in a little trailer way back then over 30 years ago. I used to say 20, and Clay said, Pastor, you need to start saying 30 and sometimes 40, you know, many years ago. And not only him, but the ones he brought in there, it just stirred me up so much. Brother, I'm still stirred up, man. You stirred me up so much, I'm still stirred up. And I appreciate you, and we love you. God bless you. Hallelujah. Honored to have both. You know, in my life here in Louisiana, both my pastors are here today. I don't know where Brother Raymond went. Oh, he's in security. But Brother Ron Cherrier and Brother Raymond Beard were my pastors for all the years before I became a pastor, and I just appreciate them so much, and it's such a blessing, and it's a joy. I got a word for you today, and I'm excited about it. Hallelujah. Reminder about these cards. Y'all come pick some up after service. We love to go visiting folks and tell people about Jesus, especially if you have a family member, friend, neighbor, and you know the address and know the story. You can write that down, and we'll be glad to go see them. We love to do that. Man, it's good to have the whole church going through the Bible together. Now, I'm going to ask you a question, and you don't have to raise your hand, okay? But think about how many of you are really going through the Bible with us? Okay, a bunch of them raising their hand. I know you are. Okay, now if you slipped away a little bit or you haven't jumped in with us, you don't have to start over in Genesis. We're going to give you such grace. You can start right where we are tomorrow. Okay, so we use the YouVersion Bible app, and then we use, it says plans. And if you haven't, and maybe you're a guest here, you'd like to join us too. And if you haven't gone there, we go to the plan that says the Bible recap. And it's Tara Lee Cobble. She does a good job on a devotion every day with that. And man, we just finished this week, we just finished 1 Samuel. And 1 Samuel's got a lot of good stories in there. Man, I started going through them for y'all this week and what I want to bring out. And the Holy Ghost, man, got a hold of me and I got a word for you. And I can't

0: And I'm going to start in chapter 3. There's so much there. Of course, we can't cover everything on a Sunday that we read during the week. But I've got a few special points I want to make today. And praise God, we as a church and church leaders, you know, we're here to equip the saints for the work of the ministry. And I want to see everybody. We want to wash your feet with the water of the word. We want to encourage you. We want to strengthen you. We want to see each and every one of you grow in Christ to reach your full potential of what God has for you to do. Man, I love to see, you know, a new gift coming out when Megan has that gift in singing and she starts coming out and praise the Lord as the praise team and others pouring into her and she develops. Man, you see it come to maturity today, didn't you? Hallelujah. We're thankful for Megan Grant and the family there have been coming and growing. It's such a beautiful thing. Well, we want that for everyone. You know, you were all created to do good works, which God prepared in advance, and we want to fan the flame and strengthen you, praise God, to see everyone grow to the fullest extent that God has for them, so that what's in you can flow out of you to others. Praise God. It's, we, you know, when you get a little more mature in Christ, you realize it's not about you. Okay, he already solved your problems. He already healed you. He already delivered you. Praise God. Now we got to understand, now it's about him flowing through us to others. Amen. And when we get our focus off ourselves and focus on the kingdom of God in us flowing out, then, praise God, then we really grow in maturity. Because by reason of use, it's flowing through us, praise God, and we recognize it's a big kingdom. 1 Samuel chapter 3, verse 1. Praise God. Everybody follow along. The boy Samuel ministered before the Lord under Eli. In those days, the word of the Lord was rare, and there was not many visions. One night, Eli, whose eyes were becoming so weak that he could barely see, was lying down in his usual place. I want to pause right there and make a point here. We'll make a few points as we go through Samuel. The word of the Lord was rare. Now, we just came through, you know, the book of Judges, and we saw the roller coaster ride there. We saw, man, when the people weren't listening to the word, had no regard for the word, you know, would go astray after idols. The enemy would come in, and then when it got bad enough, they would cry out, and God would raise up a deliverer. And then here, Samuel, who's really the last judge, he could have been in the last book, in the end of Judges, he's the judge of Israel, and he's the prophet, praise the Lord. It says, during his time, praise God, is a beautiful miracle when God sends and blesses the woman with a supernatural birth and dedicates the child to the Lord. And Samuel's a small boy, and Eli's the priest. But as Eli's in charge of the priesthood, look what's happening. In those days, the word of the Lord was rare. So he's supposed to be listening for God, but he's not hearing. And he's not given the word because the word's not coming because it's rare because the people are not following God. They're going through the motions of religion, of the religion that's established, but their heart's not toward it and God's not speaking to them and the word is rare. Something's not right. As a matter of fact, it gets more specific here. The word is rare. There's not many visions. And one night, Eli, whose eyes were becoming weak, he could barely see. This is the seer who can barely see. He's supposed to be hearing from God. You know, Proverbs bring this out. In the book of Proverbs, chapter 29, verse 18, it says this, where there is no vision, the people perish. So he's talking about this right here. There's no vision, so what's happening? If the word of the Lord's not coming to the ones who the word of the Lord's supposed to come to for the people in that day, then the people are perishing. They're perishing under, you know, the false gods around them. The Philistines are attacking, all these things. Where there is no vision, the people perish. The NIV version says it this way, where there is no revelation from God, if you're not here in revelation, the people cast off restraint. Man, how many of us lived our lives not hearing from God and we had no restraints on our morality, no restraints on our addictions, no restraints on the evil? When there's no revelation from God, you look at societies, communities, neighborhoods, whatever, the people cast off restraints and they indulge in their flesh and it gets worse and worse. Right, hallelujah. where there's no vision. So here in Samuel's time, you got Samuel and the priest Eli. Samuel's a young boy, supernatural birth. And yet the priest has not having revelation. The revelations are rare. They have no vision. And everything in the Old Testament is physical, pointing to the truth of the new covenant and the spiritual. His eyes are weak. What's it saying? He can't see. He can't see from God. And it's rare. His eyes were weak. He was lying down. Now, I praise God for this next line, verse 3. The lamp of God had not yet gone out. So the vision's rare, but praise God, by God's grace, even though the people were unfaithful, God is still faithful, and the lamp hadn't gone all the way out. God always has a remnant. He always has his word. He always, no matter how far Israel gets away, as you continue reading the Old Testament through Kings and Chronicles, you'll see no matter how far, God always has a light on somewhere. No matter how far you went in your life, at some point somebody was praying for you. There was always a light trying to shine to you, trying to get you to turn and see it, no matter how dark it was getting. Is that true? Can you testify to that? That light was still there. God is light. And he's going to keep shining his light. Praise God. I like this. The lamp of God had not yet gone out, and Samuel was lying down in the temple, or that time it was really the tabernacle of the Lord, where the ark of God was. Everybody say the ark. The ark is a picture, praise God, of Jesus Christ. It's where all through the Old Testament, where the presence of God dwelt so he could be in the midst of his people. So even though there's not many visions, they're not listening, the ark is still there. God's presence is still there. The lamp is not completely out. And God starts calling, not Eli, he starts calling Samuel. And how did Samuel respond? Folks, the same way we should respond when you go seeking that light and the light touches you. He says, here I am. I'm here, Lord. Are you talking to me? I'm coming. Here I am, Lord. I'm here. I'm ready to listen. I'm ready to obey. Folks, if you're ready to obey, you will hear. But if you're not ready to obey, you probably won't even hear him. But if you go to him with a heart willing to listen to him, he'll speak to you. But if your heart, if you've demonstrated by your life that you're not really willing to listen when you go to him, it's hard to hear from him. But if you're willing to obey in the little things, he'll show you what's next. Hallelujah. So some of you, praise God, right now, let's stop right there and make a point for somebody's life right now. If you're having trouble hearing from God, stop. Have you listened to him, what he told you a few weeks earlier? Did he talk to you about your relationship and tell you to go ahead and get married, and you didn't? And now 6 months later, you're having trouble hearing from him? Why don't you go back and obey him in the first thing? Hello? So when you're willing to listen, he'll speak to you. Praise the Lord. Y'all okay with that? Yes, amen. All right, then. Give me a high five, Caleb. Praise God. We'll take it. Glory to God. So he's always speaking. Samuel says, here I am. And the Bible says, 1 Samuel chapter 3, verse 19. We're going to skip around a little bit. The Lord was with Samuel as he grew up, and he let none of his words fall to the ground. Everything Samuel said had come from God. And everything he said happened. How would you like to be so in tune with God that everything you speak is the word of the Lord? That we walk with him and talk with him, and before we speak, we listen. That'll help somebody right here. That'll help a relationship right here. Praise God. Before you speak, before you respond, you stop and listen. Here I am, God. What would you have me to think or say at this moment? Go to him and then speak. Praise the Lord. Let's move on. The Lord was with Samuel. None of his words fell to the ground. And all Israel, from Dan to Beersheba, from the north end of Israel to the south, praise God, recognized that Samuel was attested as a prophet of the Lord. They knew God was with him. The Lord continued to appear at Shiloh, and there he revealed. Now, pay attention, verse 21. The Lord continued to appear at Shiloh. Shiloh is after they came into the promised land after 40 years in the desert wilderness. That's where they set up the tabernacle. That's where the ark of the presence was, the ark of God. And that's where the Lord continued to reveal himself to Samuel. Watch this, through his word. The Lord continued to appear at Shiloh, and there he revealed himself to Samuel through his word. I want to tell you, Samuel knew Jesus. In the beginning was the Word. The Word was with God, and the Word was God. All things were made through him. The Word of God in the Old Testament is Christ. The Word of God in the New Testament is Christ. When God was revealing himself to Samuel in that day, he was revealing Christ to him. Do you hear me? Samuel began to grow in the knowledge of God. Why? Through the knowledge of the Word, and the Word is Christ. We're reading and studying the Word. As we get to know the Word, we get to know him because he is the Word. As you take in the Word, you're taking in him. As you see the Word more clearly, you're seeing Christ, the living Word of God. Hallelujah. 1 Samuel, let's go to chapter 4, verse 4. So the people sent back men back to Shiloh, and they brought the Ark of the Covenant of the Lord Almighty, who is enthroned between the cherubim. And Eli's two sons, Hophni and Phinehas, were there with the Ark of the Lord. What's happening here? Well, the Philistines are still oppressing Israel. God's stirring up. There's a battle coming, and they go to fight. And man, they're losing. They're losing. They're not really following God. 4,000 men were killed. And they go back and they're weeping, wondering to do. God's not with us. What are we going to do? They say, oh, I got an idea. Let's go to Shiloh and let's get the ark. Let's bring the presence of God. Hey, we need God's presence in this battle. We want to win. Let's go get the ark. So they go to Shiloh and they go in the tabernacle. And they go in the holy place where Eli's sons, Hophni and Phinehas, are in charge there. But they're wicked men. They're not really honoring God. They're going through the motions of their religion. And so they take the ark and they go in the battle. Say, now look what we got. We got this box. We got this thing. We got, hey, God's presence is always with us here. Now we got, and they try to use God to get what they want without honoring God. That'll preach. That's a message. Hey, many try to, hey, when you're in trouble, when you got a court case coming up, when you got, you know, life on the line, when you got a relationship broken, when your sons and daughters in trouble, hey, we want to go to God and get him and bring him into the situation, but we don't want to honor him with our life. This is an exact example of what happened here. They said, okay, we're in trouble. 4,000 died. Let's go get the ark. We'll bring the ark in and God will win our battle. Well, they did. They brought the ark in. And man, the story flops from there. Next day, going into battle with the Ark of God, 30,000 people die. Hophni and Phinehas, in charge of the Ark, are dead. And the Ark of God, the presence of God that God had Moses have them build in the wilderness that was with them for 40 years, the Ark of God is captured by the enemy, the Philistines. And they take it. And now news comes back to Eli. Eli's an older man now. He's heavy. He's been, you know, the sacrifices. I'll read about that in a minute. And he's sitting there and they hear about it. Let's look. Let me look. Don't get ahead of myself. Let me show you something here. 30,000 soldiers. The Ark of God. Could you imagine? This is where the presence of God was for 40 years in the desert. Now going into the promised land. Now they get in a battle and they think the Ark's going to bring them victory, but they don't have a heart toward God and they lose worse. And now the Ark is stolen by the enemy. And they're going to go put it in their house with all their other gods, thinking, hey, we got the God of Israel now. We'll really be blessed along with our other gods. Let's look what happens. Chapter 4. Go with me to verse 18. So the messenger comes. When he mentions the Ark of God, Eli falls backwards off his chair by the side of the gate. His neck was broken and he died, for he was an old man and heavy. He had led Israel for 40 years. His daughter-in-law, the wife of Phinehas, Eli's son, was pregnant near the time of delivery. When she heard the news that the Ark of God had been captured and that her father-in-law and her husband was dead, she went into labor to give birth, but she was overcome by her labor pains. And as she lay dying, The women attending her said, "Don't despair, you have given birth to a son." But she did not respond or pay any attention. And she named the boy Ichabod, saying, "The glory has departed." So the two sons in charge of the ark died. The father in charge of the whole thing died. And then the messenger comes and the woman's pregnant with one of those priests, one of the son's child. She's given birth and she dies. And as she's dying, she names the baby Ichabod, which means no glory. The glory has departed. All of Israel recognized the Ark of the Covenant in the tabernacle is where the glory of God always revealed himself to people. If they followed the cloud by day and the fire by night. Why? It was over the Ark of the Covenant. The Ark represented God's presence, and now the glory is gone from Israel. Wow. Wow. They're going through the motions of religion, but their heart's far away from him. Let's look at another verse here. You know, the Bible says, hey, go back with me to chapter 2. I want to show you about these two sons. 1 Samuel chapter 2 and verse 17. The sin of the young men, Eli's sons, Hophni and Phinehas, was very great in the Lord's sight. Okay, they were in charge of that tabernacle. People were bringing their offerings. Instead of going by the offering prescribed by the Lord, they would just take a fork in it and take whatever they want. The people would say, no, please give the best of my offering to God first. And they say, no, you're going to give it to me. And if you don't, we're going to take it by force. And then these same men who were doing that to the offering coming to God were also sleeping with the women at the entrance of the tent. And God said this about it. Look at this. The sin of the young men was very great in the Lord's sight, for they treated the Lord's offering with contempt. This was the offering that the people of God were commanded to bring. They're bringing to God their best, and they're treating it with contempt. I got a word for you here. The offering that God honors and respects, that the people were bringing their best, is Jesus. Jesus is God's best offering for the people. Jesus, our high priest, offered himself. And they were treating Christ, they were treating the offering with contempt, and God saw it as a very wicked and evil thing. And he made sure they died. Let me tell you something. We treat Jesus with contempt and have no regard for him and what he did, and to obey him and follow him, we're doing the same thing as those two young priests who were wicked, treating the offering. We don't want to treat God's offering to save the world, his first and his best, hallelujah, to everyone. We don't want to have a disregard for what Christ has done. Hello? They treated the offering with contempt, thank you. Praise the Lord. Let's go back. So now Eli dies. There's no glory. The Bible says in Romans 3:23, all have sinned and fallen short of the glory. I've been talking about that for a long time now, but let's put it in perspective. Because folks, when we see how the plan goes from the Old Testament and carries the same theme all the way through, it gives you a clearer picture of Christ. Okay? All have sinned and fallen short of the glory. They were short on vision. They were short on revelation. They weren't hearing the word of the Lord. And now the glory of God has departed Israel and is in the other camp of the enemy. You see? So there's now, she names the baby Ichabod. There's no more glory left in Israel. The glory of God has departed us. And God says this, all of us have sinned, and we've all felt short of the glory. but I love you so much. Just like as you continue reading, praise God, God still loved Israel even though they were sinners. And he came and he roused up the army and they defeated the Philistines and they had victories later and it continues. So God, his lamp was not out. He was still shining even though they were apart. I want to tell you, all of us have sinned and fall short of the glory, but God so loved the world, he sent his only son to remove the sin and what? And give you back the glory. Again, I teach this all the time. I want you to get it and you can share it with others. All have sinned and fallen short of the glory. God's focus of that verse is not the sin. All have sinned and fall short of the glory. The focus of this story is not how evil Israel was. The focus of the story is the glory of God and to get the glory back to the midst of the people. God wants you to live in his glory. He's made a way through Jesus Christ to remove your sin and give you back the glory. So what does he do? Let's look some more. Praise the Lord. So I'm just going to summarize this. You read the story, right? Praise the Lord. So the Philistines got all their gods, and now they got the God of Israel. They think it's a thing, you know? They don't know him. So they take the Ark of the Covenant, and they put it in their temple with Dagon, their false god. And man, God's got a sense of humor. I like it. The next day they go in there, and their false god set up has fallen over. And he's fallen over, laid down right in front of God. He's laying prostrate in front of the real God. Well, they think it's the wind or something. They stand him back up. And the next day they go in, and their false god Dagon has fallen over again. And this time his hands have fallen off and his feet, and they're laying at the threshold. And the Bible said to this day they don't step on the threshold. So if you talk about, you know, don't step on the threshold, step on a crack, break your mother's back, don't say that anymore. That's an evil thing. You know? So then, what does God do? Well, these people are wicked. They have false gods. They have false practices. They don't honor God, and yet God's in their midst. Well, guys, God is holy, and if sinful people try to mix with holy God, troubles happens. God made a way to cleanse us from our sin, not so that we in our sin can hang out with holy God. He made a way to cleanse us from our sin so we can enjoy the holy God and his presence. Amen? But we can't miss that step. Hello? Praise God. He made a way. So there, the presence of holy God is in the middle of a sinful, wicked nation. What happens? Man, judgment happens. They start getting tumors. They start having rats in their streets crawling around. There start people dying of disease, having tumors, and they're crying out, saying, man, look, we don't want this thing. This is the God of Israel. Let's send him back. You know, some people come, you know, they get into God's presence, his holy presence, and some evil in their life starts coming up and surfacing, and they say, oh no, God is showing me this about myself. He's showing me this about my relationship. He's showing me this about my addiction, and he wants me to deal with it. Man, I don't want to be in that presence. I'm going to run away. And let's get out of Fresh Start. Let's get away from the church. Let's run from this. Man, if I go here, God's going to change me. I don't want to change. I want to do my own thing my own way. Let's run from it. And that's what they did. Man, they said, hey, we can't have this presence of God. Send it away. So they sent it from Ashdod. They sent it to Gath. The people of Gath started having problems. They said, man, we don't want this thing here. And they sent it to Ekron. Guess what? Gath, Ashdod, Ekron is the same place right now in the Gaza Strip that you're hearing about. Those three cities still there in the Gaza Strip in Israel, where Hamas is, where we're still fighting them. At some times, God gave victory over all of the Philistines, but then they wouldn't follow God, and the Philistines took it back, and it would go back and forth. It's God's land all the way from the river to the sea, not their land from the river to the sea. It's God's land, and he wants Israel to have it, and every time Israel yields it over, there's more bombs and more trouble. Yes. Right. Oh, brother, did I go too far that time? Oh. Wow. So they sent it away. They sent it away again. Finally, they said, hey, let's get our priests and our diviners and our seers and our, you know, wise men and our sorcerers, get them together. What should we do? Man, we got to get rid of this thing. Well, y'all need to send it back. Well, don't send it back empty. You send. Make an offering to their God, and maybe he'll lighten up on you. So what they did is kind of weird. They made replicas of the tumors that they were getting in their body and replicas of the rats that were running around their city and people were dying. And they said, okay, we'll get a couple of cows that have calves and send them and make this new cart, and we'll put the ark and we'll put the tumors and we'll put the rats, the golden rats and the golden. So it was an offering that cost a lot of money, lots of gold, but they made it out. Look, how would y'all like to have a golden tumor in your house or a golden rat? So they took that and they put it in the cart and they said, hey, if these two cows who just had calves keep going, we'll know it's a supernatural thing, because naturally instinct, they're going to want to go back to their calf. So they said, we're going to watch this thing. And you sorcerers that told us how to do this, if it don't work out, you're in trouble. So they made this cart and they sent it on the way. And sure enough, they follow the calves and it gets to Israel land and they're all happy and excited. So the people of Beth Shemeth in Israel, they come out and they see, oh, the ark's coming back, and they're excited. And some of them are a little too excited and disrespected God. And they say, you know what? I've heard about that box. All my ancestors taught us about that box in the desert and Moses, and we knew it was in Shiloh, but I've never seen it. And here it comes to my town. Let me take a look. And they put their hands on the ark with the holy presence of God, and it's still sinful people. Man, if you want to approach him to the altar, you better come in the name of Jesus.
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3: So I read something yesterday that Paul wrote, Romans chapter 9. I was not Romans chapter 9 yesterday for some reason. Coincidence, right? God does a lot of coincidences. I read this, but I want to share this with you. I want to share this with everybody because it pertains to what she said. Paul was distraught over his brothers and sisters in the beginning of chapter 9 here. And he said, my heart is filled with bitter sorrow and unending grief for my people, my brothers and sisters. And this is what got me right here, that I was thinking about the young lady you were referring to. This is what Paul said. He said, I would be willing to be forever cursed, to be cut off from Christ, if that would save them. Michelle and I had a dear friend that had brain cancer. Her son was killed leaving our house. He was my oldest son's best friend. Graham hasn't recovered from that. He's still, to this day, he was the center on the football team and Graham was the quarterback. And I'll be honest with you, I thought Brandon was a moron and a nut because he was always doing goofy stuff. But he got killed leaving our house that day, and both of my boys were at the wreck. No, before anybody, because they were following. They were going to an ice cream place in DeVille. And how do you look a grieving mother in the face when that's her only son, that's 16 years old, that's got his whole life ahead of him, and dies in a tragic accident like that? But it was the largest funeral at that time that was ever attended in Central Louisiana at Hickson Funeral Home. And Brandon, the son, had made a point of every time he'd come in contact with somebody, he would share Jesus. And I will be honest with you, I was convicted because I did. I thought, did I not say that Brandon's an idiot? He just did goofy stuff. Like he was on my lawnmower, he was chasing John on my lawnmower in his underwear. I don't know how all that happened. I mean, and that was that day when that happened. But anyway, fast forward several years later, and his mother got brain cancer, had 28 surgeries. She was going back and forth to MD Anderson. And I'll never forget Janice telling us that in the course of that whole thing, which lasted about 4 or 5 years, she way outlived the statistical data for that particular aggressive cancer. Her stepson got saved. And he got saved because he was watching how his stepmother was living her life under all of that chemo and those surgeries and all that other stuff. And I'll never forget Janice telling us this, Michelle, when she said, you know what? If it meant him getting saved, I'd go through all this again. Knowing that the end was going to come, and it did, and I was a pallbearer at her funeral, and all I could think about when I was there was that. And so, why am I telling you that story? Because much like the young lady that you mentioned, I would guarantee you that if you could talk to her right now, and she knew that that story and the way you examined yourself against the what she lived would lead to you being saved, she would go through that accident again. Because folks, when you're a born-again believer, you're going to win. Yeah, we think about the wreck being tragic, and I'm sure it was. You know, we had the one, who am I trying to think of? Died right down here in front of the warehouses. They went to the retreats with us. Michelle, yeah. I guarantee you that if somebody's salvation resulted from Michelle and the way she lived her life, and you were to be able to ask her that today, she'd say, I'll do it again. Why? Because absent from the body, present with the Lord. For a believer.
4: Amen.
3: For a believer. Everybody don't go to heaven. All dogs and cats don't go to heaven, like people will tell you in this world. And then I've heard people say, well, Mark, you're telling me that this loving God you're talking about would send people to hell. Notice that he doesn't send you to hell. He has done everything he can do for you to have the free will to accept that free gift of salvation that cost him everything. The problem is most of us are stiff-necked and bullheaded, and we can't believe it's that easy, and we don't want to give up control of our life. And so we go through life living the way we want to live, and then we get to the end. And some people, I'm assuming on their deathbed, get an opportunity, and some don't. I think we're going to be shocked when we get to heaven to see some of the folks that we didn't think made it. And then I think we're going to be shocked to see some of the ones we thought were going to be there that ain't going to be there, because it was all based on works. You cannot work your way to heaven. Can't do it. I'm telling you, the best you can do is as filthy rags, Isaiah said. You can't tip the scales of justice. And you know what? I heard Josh Overton say, or Howerton say this the other day on one of his podcasts. People are like, well, that's not fair. You don't want fair. You know what fair is called? Hell. Hell is fair, because we who go there get what you deserve. Grace and mercy is what Jesus gave you on the cross. What is the definition of that? Not giving you what you deserve and giving you something you don't deserve. That's the definition of those two. So I would ask you this morning, in those stories that we hear, and the reason that we share these testimonies is because God uses testimonies. Revelation 12:11, right? You overcame the evil one by the power of the blood. That's Jesus. And the word of their testimonies. So the idea here is to teach you how to share your testimony, because guess what? It had nothing to do with you. You got to be a participant in it. It's your opportunity to stand here in front of people and brag on what Jesus did. That is the definition of a testimony, when it's Christ-centered. Hey, this morning, that was all free, by the way. This morning, we're going to talk about, I titled this Trouble in Paradise, but it's Joshua chapter 22. And it's an interesting peace here, because all the fights have been concluded. They run the Canaanites out of everything, and they're starting to divide up the land here. Or actually, the land divisions have already occurred. And so you've got 12 tribes. 9.5 of them are going to stay on the west side of the Jordan River. The other 2.5 want to go back to the east side, because they haven't been home in 7 years. Now, I've never been on a 7-year deployment. I've been on a 1-year deployment that turned into 14 months, but I've never been on a 7-year span. So think about all the things they missed. They missed children being born. They missed loved ones that died and got buried. They never couldn't go back to a funeral because they're in the middle of a fight. They missed their kids getting married, you know, and maybe growing up again. I mean, they missed a lot of things. So they're like, hey, we want to go back home. And oh, by the way, on their way back, they stop and they build a monument, a memorial. Why did they do that? Well, because they wanted to have something to remember their faithfulness in serving the Lord when they were away. Unfortunately, the 9.5 tribes didn't believe that. They thought, well, they're trying to build a whole separate altar, and they're going to start worshiping this other God, we're not going to allow that. So they get their hackles up, and they get ready to go to war over this. Now, I want you to think about this, because this is what struck me as I was reading through this. You've been fighting with some guys for 7 long years. Every day, in the war, standing next side by side, and they ain't killing each other long distance because there's no artillery or anything else. They're fighting with swords and knives. So you're standing right next to the guy that's fighting with you. And they've seen them in action, and they know how, you know, that their hearts, and they know that they're dependable, and they bled with them, and all these things. In fact, when in the lull of the fight, you get to know all about your buddy's families. They talk about them. They talk about their wives. They talk about their kids and their grandkids. So they knew everything about each other. And all of a sudden, because somebody said that they were doing it, they're going to build this altar and worship these other gods, they're ready to go to war over it.
4: And that made me think about this. This is what Dr. Fred said, by the way, about this. He said, welcome to the First Baptist Church of the Promised Land. Because that's how we get sometimes, right? We listen to somebody else say something, and it'll trigger us. And instead of doing what Matthew chapter 18 tells us to do, which is to go to that person and have that one-on-one conversation, we blow up. And we're ready to just absolutely annihilate somebody. And now it's even worse because we get on Facebook and we start lambasting them on there, which automatically ties into Instagram. So we got two social media platforms going, and we're hammering these people about something that we don't even know to be true.
5: Preach on.
4: And I'm guilty too. So what are we supposed to do? Well, Matthew chapter 18, God lays out a whole long exact process of what to do. Go to your brother if you have an ought with him and try to reconcile. If he won't listen, take somebody with you. If he still won't listen, bring him before the church.
5: That's right.
4: Then if he won't listen, cast him out. But we skipped up step three.
5: Yeah.
4: And that's all of us. And I pick on First Baptist Church of the Promised Land, but that, you know, that part of it's a joke. But the truth is that we get like that suddenly. I want to take you back to a story in Genesis, chapter 42 and 45. And I want to talk about Joseph to kind of tee this up. Now, I want you to think about Joseph. If anybody had a right to hate somebody, it was Joseph, right? His own brother sold him into slavery. Why? Because they were jealous of him. Because he was the favorite, right? He was the baby boy that could do no wrong. You know what's interesting about Joseph, though? There's over 100 parallels between Joseph and Jesus in the Bible. In fact, some people would say it's almost like a Christophany, right? Where the way Joseph lived emulated the way, or was a precursor to the way Christ was going to live when he came. Why is that? Well, because he suffered. He experienced redemption. And then he was exalted to a high place to where he could affect other people. You guys know the story of Joseph, right? Got shipped off, sold into slavery, went to Egypt. The Pharaoh calls him in. He tells him about his dreams, and he was the only one that would do it. I watched a clip yesterday. It was very interesting. It's funny how your phone listens to you. Because I'm sitting in a deer stand, and I'm watching this AI-generated version of this story, and I'm like, this is crazy. But it was good. And so he's standing before Pharaoh, and he said, approach me. And everybody's like, you can't do that. He goes, no, he can't, because he's the only one in here that'll tell me the truth. I thought that was interesting that Pharaoh's response. He said, now look at me. And they're all like, you can't look upon Pharaoh, because they considered Pharaoh to be a god. He was equivalent with the sun, the moon, the stars, and all. Those were his brothers and sisters, as he referred to it. But he looks at him, and he didn't die. And everybody's they're just blown away. Why is that? Pharaoh said this the best. I thought it was interesting. He said, because he doesn't profess me as God, he professes to another god. I thought, wow. And given the opportunity to go with the crowd, Joseph didn't do that. So what happens? The whole thing with Potiphar's wife and all that stuff that we know about. But at the end of all of that, when he interpreted the dreams, Pharaoh appointed him as the number two guy in all of Egypt. He wasn't Egyptian. That would be like me calling somebody out from outside the state of Louisiana and appointing them number two, only subject to the governor himself. In fact, that was his title, the governor of Egypt. What did he do? He put up all the grain. You know, the thing I saw yesterday that was interesting was that when he told Pharaoh that we've got to store up grain for 7 years of famine, he said, no one's ever done that in the entire world. Another opportunity for God to show off, right? You're really with me? Hey, have a seat. Let me show you something. So he starts doing that. We know the story, right? Egypt survived the fate. Here comes his brothers, because they couldn't eat where they were. They had to go where there was food. And when they recognize him, they're like, uh-oh, this ain't going to work out good for us. Because when we get caught with our hand in the cookie jar, what happens? All them things we've done start replaying in our mind. Because that's what Satan does.
5: Yep.
4: He starts telling you that, hey, that guy ain't going to forgive you, or that lady ain't going to forgive you. They're going to hold all that against you. But that's not what Jesus tells us to do. What was the last thing that he said whenever all of the Romans nailed him on the cross, and they lifted him up, and he looked at them and said what? Father, forgive them, for they know not what they do. Folks, he could have, at that moment, said, you know what? I'm done with this. None of these idiots appreciate anything that I've done for them at this point. I'm beaten beyond recognition. Now I'm being nailed to a tree as a criminal.
3: I'm out of here. And all he had to do was utter one word. And let me just tell you something. All of the angels of heaven would have descended on earth. And if one of them can kill 180,000, what do you think 12 legions would do? It would have been the blink of an eye and all of mankind would have been wiped off the face of the earth. But that's not what he did. And to your theology that we were talking earlier, 700 years before that, Isaiah had prophesied saying he would be like a sheep before his shears. He won't even utter a word except what he said. Father, forgive them. Folks, that's how we are supposed to do with people that sin against us or that do things to us. And I know it's hard, trust me, especially when it's family. It cuts to the core. Yeah. Or when it's one of your best friends and you've told them everything about you and they know every little detail about your life, the good, the bad, the ugly, right? The warts and all the scars and all the other things, and then they cut you deep. Well, let me ask you something. What do you think we did to Jesus? We killed him. We thought. But he loved us anyway. If we're a born-again believer and the Holy Spirit indwells us, we are to forgive others as Christ forgave us, or he won't forgive us. Your sins will be counted against you. That's a scary thought. Unfortunately, that doesn't get said a whole lot. Most people skip over that part. What is that? The greatest commandment? To love the Lord your God with all your heart, mind, soul, and strength. The second, to love your brother as yourself. Some of us are in love with ourselves a lot. So to love our brother like we love ourselves, let me be honest with you, the way I pray that is, Lord, let me love him more than I love myself. Let me go third. If I'm going to reduce, like John said, be decrease so that he can increase, I want to be below that person. And so that's my prayer every day is, God, I don't want to see people like I see them. I want to see them like you see them. Because when I start looking at people, I'll pick them apart. And that's arrogance and it's mean. It's just mean-spirited. I met a gentleman, went to one of the retreats with him, and he was a pastor, been a pastor 47 years, I think, at the time. And I saw him sitting on the side during the worship, and he was crying. And he's, I don't know, Rob's probably 70. He don't look 70, but he is. And I said, Mr. Rob, what's going on? He said, Mark, I've never seen men worship like this. He said, I was ready to quit the ministry because I've seen more mean people in church than I dealt with at the prison in Oakdale. And he said, it's amazing to me. My daughter and my son today will not go to church because of what they've seen happen to their mom and I. And he said, I was going to quit. And he said, this is lit another fire in me. And he's still preaching to this day. In fact, he's at Coteel Baptist, which is not very far from our house. But I just think about that. And I think about church hurt. And I had never heard that term before. You remember when Nathan Martin brought that up? I'd never heard that. Had you ever heard that before then? I never heard that. I watched a man whom I much admire in a retreat, ask a bunch of guys, how many folks in here have suffered church hurt? And I don't remember how many people raised their hand. I watched him fall on the ground and start crying because he said, I've been guilty of doing that to people. And then this is what he said. He goes, please do not hold my Jesus accountable for what somebody did to you because they were not representing him when that happened. I had never heard of nothing like that in my life, but I had seen it, and I'd never seen it labeled. I knew those instances where that happened. Mm-hmm. And I'm looking at Nathan, and I'm like, I've never seen anybody broke like that for something that they didn't even really, in that case, had anything to do with. But that's how much he does not want the name of Jesus marred because of somebody else's activities and the way they conduct themselves. Mm-hmm. So that's my question this morning to you. If you've suffered church hurt, and some of us in here have you forgiven that person that did that to you? Because that wasn't the Jesus that we're talking about. Jesus had nothing to do with that. That was somebody on their own agenda. And unfortunately, folks, if we live together long enough, there's going to be friction between us. And friction's okay, but here's the deal. Sin doesn't start until we react to that friction. It's the way we handle that determines if we're going to sin or if we're going to grow. And I had to think a lot about that this week because my tendency, I think I'm getting a little slower, Michelle. I'm getting older because I used to be real quick at flying off the handle. And I don't know, maybe God's knocking some of the rough edges off. I hope so. But immediately our mind defaults to, well, they're doing that on purpose or they're trying to get at me or something like that. Folks, it ain't always that way.
5: That's right.
3: In fact, I would tell you, if I was honest, I would say probably out of all the instances that I've seen, less than 5% were intentional. You know when you meet a mean person. They ain't happy about nothing.
4: And they just gouge everybody they can, right? The sword of the Spirit is a weapon to them. And not to fight off Satan, but to fight off other people. That's not what we're called to be. So we're to have that spirit of forgiveness. We're to have that attitude of forgiveness. Not to look towards the default of everybody in here is evil, but to look like, hey, he didn't mean that, or she didn't mean that, or I took it the wrong way. Because every time Satan gets an opportunity to grab onto a morsel of stuff like that, he's going to do it. And when he can drive a wedge into a church or into a family or into a group of people, he's going to do it.
5: That's right.
4: Who does the Bible say is the author of confusion? Yeah, Satan. But we allow that in here because, just tell you again, right? I'm telling about me. I bring my own expectations in here of what I think this ought to be instead of asking Lord what he wants for me to do. And I did that when I sat in your seats. Well, I don't like that singing. You know, or what in the world is Philip talking about that for? I ain't interested in that. Well, guess what? It wasn't for me. Or maybe it was, and I was too stupid to understand it and apply it to my life. Thank God he's a God of second, third, and fourth chances. How many times did I hear the gospel and was too stiff-necked because I didn't think it was for me and miss an opportunity to surrender my life way before the age of 34? Because I came with my expectations. That's tough. And I'm not chewing on anybody this morning. I'm just telling you what went through me this week as I studied for this. I'm like, Western culture has ruined worship and the study of God's word. Because we think it ought to satisfy us. And that ain't the Jesus we serve.
5: That's right.
4: In fact, he's either Lord of all, which means he gets to decide how all this is going to play out, or he's not Lord at all. And if he's our Lord, then we submit to him and we do what he tells us to do. We worship the way he tells us to worship, and we study the way he tells us to study and apply his word to our life, or we don't. And that's the choice we make every time we show up for any kind of study of God's word, be it Titus 2, be it a retreat, be it anything we go to. The Bible studies all during the week that they have here. When Elliot has one, they got one at Wisner, they got one now here at Mangum. All of those studies, if you walk in there with your preconceived notion of how you're going to determine what God's word has done, you might not even go.
5: That's right.
4: Stay away, because you may be a hindrance to somebody else. Mm-hmm. I think it's worse sometimes for us to be a stumbling block for our brother than it is for anything else. Mm-hmm. And how do we do that? Most of the time it's our attitude. That's what these guys were doing. I'm appalled at this, but I'm also guilty of it. That they would think that these guys that they fought and bled with would all of a sudden turn on them in a matter of minutes. It wasn't even a half a day. They're just trying to get home. And oh, by the way, they want to do something like, hey, let's build this monument to the Lord our God, Jehovah. They got one over there, but we're not going to cross the river to support. We're going to stay over here, so let's have one over here. Hey, our God's big enough to have two memorials. There's multiple churches. You come to Central Louisiana and you can't drive down the street without seeing four or five. Some of them are touching each other in the parking lots. Where do you reckon that came from? Probably some of what I've been talking about. So this morning, we're gonna get into Joshua chapter 22. I kind of hit the verses 10 through 34. And I want to give you this. So there's three steps to resolve conflict within the body of Christ. The first one, we got to acknowledge that we have a conflict. See, what I've seen a lot with people is they want to say, oh, that's brother, I'm not dealing with that. That's just a little skirmish over there. No, you better get it.
5: Amen.
4: And stop it. Because as I used to say in the army, if a camel can get his nose under the tent, the rest of him's coming under.
5: That's right.
4: And if Satan can get his foot planted in there in a church somewhere, he's coming in too. And when he does, he's going to start sowing discord amongst the brethren.
5: That's right.
4: And he'll always find somebody in there to work for him. Why? Because there's a plant. He always has a plant in a church. If you don't have somebody that's stirring up trouble, then you ain't preaching, and you're not worshiping, and you're not sharing God's word like you should, because he ain't got nothing to do. But if you're doing what you're supposed to be doing, there'll be one. There'll always be one, because guess who knows it? When there's a divine operation going on, there's going to be satanic opposition. Satan's going to show up. He can't help it. He has to. Because there's too much going on over there. Them people are getting crazy. They're getting out of hand. They're starting to worship Jesus. Let's go shut that down.
5: Yeah.
4: And he'll send somebody, one of his minions, in a human form, to come and try to stop it.
5: Mm-hmm.
4: And that's what we see in a lot of these churches.
5: Mm-hmm.
4: When Louisiana College split several years ago, They, all those players in that were in our church at Philadelphia. I was sitting in the balcony. I run sound. And, you know, jokingly saying this, but it's somewhat true. I could tell you who was there by looking at the back of their heads because Baptists sat in the same seats. And I remember, it's true, it's true. Don't sit in one of their seats. That's a joke too, but I actually saw that happen. That's sad, but it's true. All right, so you got the president of LC over here and the vice president over here, and they weren't on the same team at that point. And I'm scared to death that when them two start drawing people to them like we tend to do, right? We rally the troops around us because we're right, that we were going to split our church. And Philip handled that masterfully. How did he do it? He started in prayer. God, don't let this happen here. Remove them before they tear up what you're doing in your body here. Because a body torn apart doesn't function.
5: That's right.
4: And do you know that never, it never erupted in there? Because he first went to where? He went to the Lord. Don't let your body be destroyed. And that was a big deal. Man, I don't know how much it rippled up here, but I can tell you down there it got ugly, ugly, ugly. I mean, there was professors being harassed and talked about and all kinds of stuff. And I just remember, and Michelle worked there, so I just remember seeing all of that happen and thinking, this is going to be bad. But it actually ended up where it wasn't terribly, it didn't affect our church like I thought it would. And so praise God for that. But we have to acknowledge that there's a conflict. I want to read these two verses to you out of Joshua 22 so you can listen to this. It says, and when they came to the region of the Jordan River, so verses 10 through 12, and when they came to the region of the Jordan, that is the land of Canaan, the people of Reuben and the people of Gad and the half-tribe of Manasseh, they built an altar there by the Jordan, an altar of an imposing size. So it was big. You could see it. There was no hiding it. It says, and the people of Israel heard it said. Heard it said. Hearsay. Heard it. They didn't go look. They just heard somebody, oh, did you know they were building that thing over there? No, man. What is it? That's a big old altar. I can't believe they would do that. That's what happened. They launch off into this. So it says, behold, the people of Reuben and the people of Gad and the half-tribe of Manasseh had built the altar at the frontier of the land of Canaan in the region about the Jordan on the side that belonged to the people of Israel. And when the people of Israel heard it, the whole assembly of the people of Israel gathered at Shiloh to make war against them. They didn't even inquire. They're just ready. I guess maybe when you've been fighting that long, you're just like, hey, here's another fight. Let's just go get it. But against your own folks. Isn't that sounds crazy to us. But again, you know, I think one of the most dangerous things in churches is fratricide. We shoot each other. We ain't focused on the enemy. We start shooting each other. And if Satan can stir that up and get it going, he just sits back on the front porch and drinks white sweet tea and watches it implode. How many churches do you know have split over dumb stuff?
5: Yes.
4: I won't say who, but I know somebody kin to me through marriage, I'll put it that way, that left the church because of the type of roof they put on the new addition that they added on. We laugh about that, right? But I've seen churches split over the color of carpet. Or we ain't putting all them instruments up on that stage. We ain't never had nothing here but a piano and it's worked just fine. Am I picking scabs now? I've seen, I'm too serious. Or we're not going to have a piano up there at all. They didn't have instruments back in the day. Oh, I think you might want to go read about David.
5: So.
4: Believe me, he played a lyre, right? And I'm not talking about the kind of don't tell the truth. I'm talking about the instrument. Folks, here's the thing. And Philip always shared this with me when I was running sound. Instruments enhance the worship. They're not the object of worship. And anything you do, what is it that you're focused on? Is it Christ or is it something else? Because here's the thing. When I read God's word, if I'm focused on Jesus and the Holy Spirit teaching me all that I need to know, John 14:26, then I'm going to learn. But if I'm focused on something else, then I'm just wasting my time. If I come in here and I think that this has got to fit me, the worship's got to suit what I like. You know, maybe, I don't like all them newfangled songs. I heard them say that one time. Dr. Fred at that time was 74. And he's like, well, hey, I can talk to all of y'all. He goes, there was a time when Amazing Grace was a brand new song and nobody wanted to sing it.
5: That's right.
4: Way back when, right?
5: Yeah.
4: All we've done is change it a little bit and jazz it up. It didn't change the message.
5: No.
4: How many people in here know that everywhere Jesus went, he didn't use the same method? He used the same message, repent and be baptized, but he changed the way he presented information to people. In fact, he never used the same way twice. Different people receive information different ways. That's just the nature of how we are. So it's okay to adapt the method. It's not okay to adapt the message. And we've got to remember that. And we shouldn't be flying off the handle here at people when we don't even inquire to find out if it's true. As I wrote in my notes, how many of us are quick to pull the trigger on hearsay or half-truths instead of simply going and asking and getting it explained to you? Because what I found in the times that I actually have done that, I completely misread the whole thing. And then I feel bad. Colossians 3:15 says, "Let the peace of Christ rule in your hearts, to which indeed you were called in one body, and be thankful."

0: Be thankful for what? Be thankful for that oneness. Be thankful for those times when we have those frictions so we can talk and discuss and learn. Yeah, that's exactly what it means. Be thankful for those. But the way we resolve it determines what we believe. Matthew 18, I mentioned this. This is the resolution piece. This is what I quoted. If your brother sins against you, go and tell him his fault between you and him alone. Not bring all the people with you. Don't blambast him on Facebook and then go talk to him. You ain't going to get a good response off of that. Go see that person one-on-one, and the content of your conversation needs to stay private if it ends right there. Everybody don't need to know your business. Keep it to yourself, between you and him. And I'm going to tell you what will happen. You'll win that person over. What if that person you're talking to is lost? How in the world are you ever going to demonstrate or lead them to Christ if you're lambasting them and beating them about the head because you think they did something wrong to you? Because at the end of the day, that's the number one goal of every born-again believer, is to lead people to Jesus. But see, I forget that because I'm like, no, I don't want that. You did me wrong, and by George, you're going to pay for it. What if I had to pay every time I did Jesus wrong?
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3: You're listening to the broadcast of the Morning Worship Hour of the First Baptist Church of Winnsboro, Louisiana. I'm Pastor Craig Beeman, and it's good to be with you on this beautiful Sunday morning in Winnsboro. We hope that you will take a moment and plan to come and be with us next Sunday. We have Bible study, which begins at 9:45 for all ages, and then our time of worship begins at 10:55. We'd love for you to come and worship with us. Come see what we're all about at the First Baptist Church. Don't be shy. And look, if you've got clothes, wear them. Bring them and bring yourself and bring a friend as we worship the Lord together. This morning, we have a special treat for you. We have a mission trip report from Brazil by Luke Nelson. That's Bob Nelson's grandson. And he was able to go on the trip this year, and you'll want to hear what he has to say. But also we have Abby Smith, and I want you to pay particular attention to her testimony of her call to missions. God called her, and she finally said yes. And so I want you to realize, well, I just want you to hear her. I want you to hear her testimony and just listen at how God works, because God wants to work in your life. He's calling all of us to do something with him and for him. What is he calling you to do? Think about that and listen very closely as we join the service in progress over at 502 Highland Street, right here in Winnsboro.
4: Good morning. Good to see all of you here today. Glad you made it. Good to be in the house of the Lord today. We have a special treat for you this morning. I'll share a little bit with you about that in a few moments. But we have a few items in our bulletin that I'd like to highlight for you today. The Deer Creek Baptist Association they have been really promoting their Night of Prayer for Missions. And so I do want to highlight that for you, ladies. That is August 18th from 6 to 7:30 p.m. And I believe it's a Tuesday. Okay, so it's a Tuesday, the 18th. And it's a night of prayer for missions. And Miss Donna has kind of organized this along with Suzanne, too. She grabbed Suzanne for some help there. And Carolyn Thomas as well. And so, and Navoo Chrisman Acob and Donna Nelson. Okay, wow. I knew if I started naming names, that's what happens. But just a great group from our own church that has been a part of this, planning and getting this ready. So I do want to invite you, if you are able, to be a part of that special night of prayer for missions. And then, of course, opportunity for Operation Christmas Child there in the bulletin. There's some new items there that we need for the boxes, and you can see that in the bulletin yourself. I'm not going to read all of those. But this morning we have a special treat. We have with us Luke Nelson, who was able to go on the recent Brazil mission trip, and he's going to be sharing with us, and we'll get to hear his perspective from what he experienced. And so it's

this portion off, fill that out, place it in the offering plate as it comes later in the service, or you can place it in the box in the foyer. It's good to be with you this morning as we serve the Lord together, as we worship Him this morning together. Let's begin our time of worship.

gracious Lord, we come here this morning to worship you and praise you. And Lord, we recognize you as our King and the creator of everything in this earth. And Lord, we thank you and are grateful for all that you have blessed us with. And Lord, as we go through this service, we ask that you will fill us with your loving spirit and an eagerness to serve you. Amen.

0: song. As we've gathered here in this place this morning, we've gathered here to worship the Lord. We come into this place after a week of who knows what, and we're able to walk in here and focus, hopefully not for the very first time this week, but focus on the Lord, to hear from Him through music, through the preaching of His Word, the sharing of His Word, sharing of testimonies. We gather here to do that today. We have an opportunity to help Abby as she makes her way to Birmingham, England. And so we are going to take up a love offering today. Now, if you're not prepared to do that, that's fine. You have the rest of this week to do that if you would like to. But I want you to have that opportunity to be a part of helping her as she serves the Lord over there. This week, you know what started school.
1: Yeah.
0: I just wanted to hear you say it. You know, we don't like to say that word until it starts. You know, we don't like to just throw that word out there until it's time. But I do want us to remember to continue to pray for all of our teachers, all of our students, all of our administrators. It's a new year. Things are new. Children are in a new grade. Everything's changed. A lot of change is happening in a lot of lives. And so as we go to the Lord in prayer this morning, we do want to remember them. So would you pray with me this morning? Maybe there's something else on your heart that you haven't even shared with anyone this morning. Something that's heavy on your heart. This is the time to talk to the Lord about that. Let's pray. Dear Heavenly Father, we come before you grateful that we can. What a blessing it is to be able to have a building to just gather in and worship you. Father, we know that it doesn't have to be as nice as this one in order for your people to gather. But Lord, we do give you thanks for what we have. Thank you for allowing us to have a place like this in which we can come and focus on you and worship you. Lord, we pray for our schools. We pray for the students, the administrators, everyone involved in our schools. Father, we ask that you would give them strength day by day, wisdom day by day. Father, a spirit of unity day by day. Lord, help them to be willing and ready every day to do what they need to do. And Father, help them to know that we're praying for them. Lord, it's no small thing to pray for someone else. We understand that, I hope, Father. Lord, we come to you on their behalf. We ask, give them strength. Lord, we pray for those who are hurting, those who have recently been in the hospital, are now out, who are recovering. Father, we have some that have doctor's appointments coming up. And Lord, we ask for good news. We ask for things to go well. We ask for healing. We ask for your presence in our lives, Father, to just be made so real that we know without any doubt that you are with us. Father, we ask your blessings upon this time of worship this morning. May what you hear bring joy to your heart. Father, may we worship you with all that we have. Thank you, Lord, for being who you are. In Jesus' name I pray. Amen. This time, Luke Nelson is going to come and share with us. And you can have this mic if you want it, or you can stand right here. What do you want to do? All right? Okay, good deal.
2: Thank you all for being here today. I'm so honored to be back in the church that I've honestly grown up in on the holidays. And it's so good to see all of y'all again, and new people too. I went to Brazil this summer, as y'all know, and it was a really cool experience. Y'all know Mr. Nelson, Mr. Bob Nelson, he's my grandpa, and he got me on this trip about a year ago, and he asked me if I wanted to go, and I was really interested in going because I look up to my grandpa a lot, and I really respect him and love him and wanted to see just what it looked like to be kind of walking in his footsteps and that. So I went, and I did not know what was going to happen. I did not know who I was going to be ministering to or with, but God still delivered through it all. It was really cool to see his graciousness, and even in my uncertainty and confusion, God still led me, and he still just showed me how good he can be in my life. So I traveled down there, and I was a part of the sports team. So what that meant was I would go to daycares or churches, or sometimes it meant more scary places, maybe like prisons or mental rehabilitation places. And I would go and play sports with kids. And it was a great way to just let kids have fun. And we got to play basketball with them. We got to, you know, teach them how to shoot, how to dribble, and just let them be kids. And it was such a cool opportunity to see smiling faces from them. And then, you know, after about 30 minutes of playing sports with them and getting in their comfort zone, we did testimonies. So I would share my testimony in front of, you know, 20 or so kids, and we would have a translator. And just to see their faces light up, it was just so cool to see. And then after that, we would share the gospel with them and show them, you know, the one true king. And the place in Brazil is, you know, very Catholic, and they're kind of raised that way. It was just a very cool opportunity to see that we have a cool ministry. We have a cool calling and mission. Each and every one of us are called in unique ways. And I'm just so blessed that I got to be called to go there and share the word and share the truth that I live by. And that's my Lord and Savior, Jesus Christ. We also got to do ministry not only in daycares and churches, but also at a prison. That was something that me and my team were unsure about because they have never done prison ministry in the area we were. And it was just such a cool opportunity. And God opened my eyes in so many ways. When we first arrived to the prison, we were there for 3 days. The first day, the guards were unsure about what we were going to do because I guess the pastor made unclear communication. So on the first day, we got to meet all the inmates and we got to walk through the prison and tour. And I was very blown away by how different my assumption was of the prison to actually how it was when I walked in. There was one central main gate at the very front, and there were a few guards that were, you know, they looked unharmful. They didn't have any, you know, weapons or defense things on them, as it seemed. And then you look at the cells, and there are no gates. There are no locks on the doors because it was a minimum security prison. But, you know, we dragged all of them out into the central courtyard. Not actually dragged them. We just, you know, the guards just told them to come. Sorry, bad timing. We just got to talk to them. One of my teammates shared their testimony and kind of shared what we were going to be doing for the next couple of days in the prison. It was just a cool opportunity to, I remember one on that day came up to us after the fact, and we had a translator present, and he had talked about how it was going to be his last day there. I'll never forget just how cool of a moment it was when we got to share the gospel with him, share our testimonies, and he said that he would be getting baptized as soon as he got out. So that man, hopefully, right now is off continuing to lead his family and continuing to walk in Christ. But that was just one example of where we saw God move, where we didn't really know what was going to happen. The next 2 days we were there, we got to play basketball and soccer. They're all good at soccer. It's crazy. But we got to see just people who were in prison who had been, you know, convicted of punishment. They got to be shown mercy by receiving the gospel. They got to be shown just the grace of God by hearing words that are timeless and words that are true. And it was not anything that I did to receive that gift, to be ministering them just by the grace of God. And by the grace of God, I'm here before y'all today. But it was just such a good experience in that trip. And there were so many memories. I remember in the kids, one time we were ministering to another church, and I was playing basketball with this guy who was about my age. He was maybe about 19 or 20, and he spoke English, which was really cool. He played basketball and went to school 1 year in California, but then had been living in Brazil for a few years now, and he had a job. And it's funny because once they start to speak English, it's easier to communicate with them, but it's also kind of scarier because there's kind of a wall that's torn down there. You don't feel like there's a language barrier problem, and you can feel like you can really speak into their heart. And it was a really cool moment when I got to share my testimony with him and then just be able to pray for him. You know, let the Lord begin to guide him in his life. And that was a very cool experience for me. But you know, through it all, I did not really know what was going to happen on the trip. I did not know what God was going to do. I did not know everything. But even then, God was faithful. Even then, God was there for the trip. He was loving and gracious, and he gave us that opportunity. So I'm very thankful to share that with y'all, and I'm just so grateful that I got the opportunity to go. But thank you all so much.
1: Thank you, Luke.
0: Thank you. I remember the first time I went. I felt the same way. Didn't know what was going to happen. Had no clue. What am I doing here? But it's amazing what God does.

First Chronicles 16:24 tells us, "Declare his glory among the nations. His marvelous works are among all the people." And in Acts 1:8, we learn that you will receive power when the Holy Spirit has come upon you. And you will be my witnesses in Jerusalem, in Judea, in Samaria, and to the ends of the earth. And in Romans 10, verse 14 and 15, we hear, how can they hear without someone preaching to them? And we are reminded in Isaiah 6:8, here I am, send me.

your Heavenly Father, we come today to worship you and sing and study about your grace and your mercy and your love for us. And as we sang there in that last verse, that you are our portion. That is sufficient for everything that we could possibly need. As we come to this time of the worship service where we accept the gifts and offerings, Father, we first acknowledge and thank you for all that you've blessed us with in the physical realm, Father, and we ask that now we offer these gifts to you graciously and generously, and Father, that your hand will be on them and that we will use them wisely and in accordance with

0: Coker contacted me several months ago and said, I want you to meet Abby Smith. I said, okay. Abby Smith. Who's Abby Smith? And he said, you need to meet her. I said, okay. And so we set up a time, and Abby came, and she shared with me her testimony of being called into missions. And I thought, you know what? As I listened to her, I thought, this is absolutely something I want you to hear, but for a reason. Because God calls on us. He calls us to a place of service. And when he does, obviously we need to follow. But it's the calling. It's the calling. It's God calling on you to a place of service. And I really wanted you to hear that in her life. And I do want you also to consider what place of service is God calling you to. He calls on us. You're sitting there this morning, you're thinking, well, now look, Brother Craig, I've spent my life, I've worked, blah, blah, blah. No. God, I believe, always calls us to a place of service. It may be a different place than we've served before. It may be something totally new. I mean, it may be something that you've never done before. He may be calling you to a service of prayer, praying for others. He may call you to serve in Vacation Bible School. My point is, we need to have big ears, the ears of our heart open, to hearing when he calls. And we can't hear him unless we're walking with him. So it's very important. And as your pastor, I encourage you to walk with Jesus. Open up his word daily. Read. Call on the Holy Spirit to help you to understand what you're reading, to highlight something in your reading. God wants to speak to us, and he wants to use us. And I believe that many of us may just miss out because we're not walking with Jesus in the first place. So let me encourage you to have your ears on this morning and listen as Abby comes and shares with us.
1: Good morning. As Pastor Craig said, my name is Abby Smith. I am a Fort Necessity native, the big town of Fort Necessity. And yeah, I just am blessed to be able to come here today and share the testimony that the Lord has given me. I've been involved in missions now for over 11 years. Never once in my life imagined that I would ever even go on a mission trip, much less that my life would be so dedicated to it as it is now. And so just to give a bit of context, I want to share a little bit about my past, my history. I grew up, like I said, in Fort. I would say my family was more of a nominal Christian family. They, you know, claimed Christianity as most people in the South do. But we didn't have a real relationship with Jesus. We weren't going to church on Sundays. I have very few memories of going to church, and that was usually on Easter or Christmas. and that's how a lot of people live in the southern states. And so I didn't really have an understanding of who Jesus was. But I did know, I'd heard about him before. My mom would pray with me when I was little sometimes, and I remembered those moments. When I was around 10 years old, my family's life kind of got flipped on its end. My mom, who was very healthy, great woman, ended up getting sick and having a brain aneurysm. She had a ruptured brain aneurysm, a stroke, and a heart attack all at the same time. I remember the day that it happened very vividly. I was at school. I had just gotten dropped off by my mom, and it was maybe an hour or two later. And they called my name over the intercom to be picked up. And I was so confused, but I was also really excited because I got to go home. And I was like, oh, well, I don't have the day off now. And I make it down to the office, and my grandmother's there. And she said, your mom is really sick, and we're going to go to the hospital. And we flew to Monroe from here. And that's where we kind of discovered what had happened. And yeah, it was just a really scary and very confusing time, as I was so young, and I knew something really bad had happened by the way everyone around me was acting, and you could just tell. And so yeah, it was from that moment things just kind of changed drastically for me in my life. My dad was with my mom most of the time, whether she was having brain surgery or in rehabilitation in Texas. trying to learn how to eat and talk and all these things again. And I spent a lot of time with my grandmother. Some of you might know of her. Her name is Pauline Kalk, is who she was. My mom is Cheryl Smith, and my dad is Danny Smith. It was during that time, kind of things would slow down a little bit with all of the craziness that was happening. I was still going to school at Fort Necessity. One of my classmates, his mother, had reached out to me and asked if I wanted to come to their youth group across the road at Fort Necessity Baptist Church. And I took them up on the offer. I had nothing else to do but go to sit at my grandma's house. So I went with them, and that ultimately ended up being the best decision I think I've ever made. That was where the Lord, and I say to this day, chased after me. There were many moments after getting very involved in that youth group where I remember the Lord speaking to me so clearly, wanting me to accept him into my life. And I was terrified. I didn't know what it meant to be a Christian. I had all of these things in my head that were whirling around, and I was just like, I don't think I can do this. I don't know what's going on. And several times I pushed the Lord away because I was scared. And he continued to come back over and over. We went to a youth evangelism conference, YEC, in Alexandria one year with the youth group. And I remember standing there. Now, I was very shy. I didn't like getting up in front of people. And I would not get up and walk down to the front of the church to accept Jesus in our little 15 to 20 person church in Fort Necessity. Our night at YEC in Alexandria, there was about 5,000 people in the stadium. I remember the feeling of my heart pounding out of my chest when they gave the invitation to accept Jesus into your life. And it was that had happened before, but I'd pushed it off several times. And I just knew at that point I couldn't push it off any longer. And I still say to this day, I physically could not feel my body walk down to the stage in front of 5,000 people that night and surrender my life to Jesus. And I say that because I know that the Lord carried me down there. From that moment, things for the better in my life. I would say I grew up, after that point, was very dedicated to go into church. I went to Fort Necessity Baptist for several years, involved with their youth group. And then as I got older and into high school, I started going to Oak Grove Baptist. I had a lot of friends that went there, and so it was easy just to transition and go and start getting involved in their youth. And so that was a large portion of my childhood, really, and that was my safe place. I felt like the Lord was just a safety net for me there. And so I was there 30 minutes before the church opened, and every single time that the doors were open, I was there. And then later on, I went to college at ULM and got very involved with the Baptist Collegiate Ministry, so the BCM, and served on leadership with them while I was in college. That was where I got introduced to my first international mission trip. So as many of you may know of First West in West Monroe, they had partnered with the BCM and were taking a team of students to the country of Wales. They still do this trip every year. It's been going on for like probably close to 15 years now, a long time. I remember thinking, oh, that sounds amazing. That will never be me. That's too much money. I can't raise that. All these things going through my head of why I can't do it. Little did I know the Lord had other plans. So a couple of friends and I went to the meeting, the interest meeting about it, and we decided, all right, I think we ought to apply to go on this mission trip. And so, like I said, didn't really know much at all about it. Didn't feel qualified to do something like that, but I just felt this urge that I needed to go. Ended up going and serving in Wales, which if you're not familiar with Wales, it's a part of the United Kingdom, right next to England. I served with the mission team for a week, about 10 days over the summer, and it was incredible. They had such a long-standing relationship with the community there where they were going back every single year. So it was so much so that we would walk down the street and the children in the schools would run out because they were so excited that the Americans were there. We would all wear red polos, so they recognized us every year. A lot of what I did was work with primary schools. So elementary, I would go into these elementary schools and we would sit and we would share the gospel with kids. And one really cool thing about the UK, I would say cool, but also not. As a country that's not founded on the gospel, or you know, that's not important to them at all, we are freely open to go into a classroom and share the gospel there. Here in the States, where we are a country founded on God, that's not the same. We can't do that as easy. But in the UK specifically, students are required to take a class once they get into high school, middle school age, called RE, which stands for Religious Education. Basically, they're taught about all of the different world religions, and it's a way for them to just decide what they want to believe in. Most people in the UK consider themselves non-religious. That's what most people would tell you. They would ask you, they would say they don't believe in anything. So by us coming into these schools and sharing the gospel openly in these classrooms, that was a tick off of the checklist for the teacher, because they didn't have to teach about it. So it was easy. And it was a great privilege for us to be able to come in and do that. And so I served on this trip for probably 10 days, like I said. And then the next summer, I ended up going back again because it was just such an amazing time. We saw so many people come to know Jesus during that week. It was just a very, very broken area of the world that I had never heard of. Came back to the States after my second summer of serving with them and continued back in school. And things just weren't going how I thought they were going to go. I was on a track for a degree that I did not care about. Didn't see myself using it in the future, was racking up a lot of student loan debt for no reason, I felt like, at that point. And so I told myself, I really think I need to step away for a minute and just reevaluate. And that's what I did. I stepped back from school, and I really just asked the Lord. I said, God, what am I supposed to do with my life? Because I have no idea. It was not long after that, we had a mission Sunday at our church, which was, I went to the First West Fairbanks campus in Sterlington. We had a man preaching who was a missions mobilizer, which I had no idea what that meant, but he trained and equipped people to go and serve in Muslim contexts. And so he worked out of Texas A&M in Texas. During that service, I mean, this had been years since I had given my life to Jesus. And during that service, my heart was pounding out of my chest the entire time this man spoke. And there was nothing he said that particularly resonated with me in any way. I never really had felt called to a Muslim context or really long-term missions at all. And I could not understand why I felt like the Lord was speaking so clearly to me in that moment. After the service ended, I got up, I went to my pastor, and I said, I will be at your office tomorrow morning. We need to talk. And he was like, okay, I'll see you there. That's what I did. I went to his office the next day and I sat down and I just bawled my eyes out. And I said, I don't know what is happening, but I clearly feel like God is telling me that I'm supposed to go somewhere. I don't know where that is. I said, I'm not built for Africa. I can't handle not having air conditioning. All of these things. I was terrified because I knew that God was telling me I had to go, and I was so scared I wasn't going to be able to handle it. And I didn't feel qualified. I came, into my faith a little bit later than a lot of people I knew, and, you know, I didn't know scripture like the back of my hand, and there was all these things that I felt really uncertain about, and I just kept questioning, God, why are you telling me to do this? There are other people who definitely could do this better. But he made it clear that I was supposed to go. And so my pastor talked to me about all these different opportunities. And one thing he mentioned was an opportunity in Wales, where I had previously gone on those two mission trips, to go and serve for, it was around 9 months was the program length, where I would go live in a village there and I would be the missionary to that village. And so I prayed about it for several months before talking to my family about it. God kept sending me in that direction. And so ultimately, at the end of 2017, I ended up moving to the country of Wales. Was supposed to be there for 9 months, ended up staying there for 2 years, serving in a little village called Lisvane. I worked with a Baptist church and an Anglican church, very different, and learned so much about my own faith. you know, you often think God's sending you on these trips or you're doing this mission work, obviously to help others or to introduce others to Jesus. And most of the time, it's the work that's happening in you that the Lord is causing. And I still say to this day that that changed my life. Those 2 years I served there, I came back a completely different person. My faith was different. I was so much more tuned in to the Holy Spirit and just on fire for the Lord that in ways I wasn't when I was here. And then when my 2 years came to an end, I came back to the States. My visa had ended, began working a normal job just to kind of get some money going so I could get an apartment and kind of rebuild life here. And during the time of me being overseas in Wales, as I'd mentioned, my mom had gotten sick when I was young, so she's wheelchair bound and also has short-term memory loss. If you are familiar with Finding Nemo, she is basically Dory. After about 30 seconds to a minute, she completely forgets anything that you just talked to her about. Or if you've just met her, she doesn't remember who you are. Her long-term memory, though, is fantastic. So if you know her, she still remembers you, I promise. After that had happened, my dad really struggled and turned to alcohol. So most of my high school years, my dad was a severe alcoholic. Also, you know, it's part of the reason why I think I clung so tightly to the Lord and was at the church every second I could. When I was serving in Wales those 2 years in college, I still say to this day that I really believe God sent me to Wales for my family. I came back, like I said, began working a job in Monroe, and I knew that the Lord had placed missions on my heart, and I knew that that's where I was supposed to stay. I continued to pray and ask God, what am I supposed to do? Carry me in the right direction. Well, it was during that time that my dad actually had a freak accident one night, was injured, and had to be airlifted to a hospital in Alexandria. He was drunk during this accident. He was in the hospital for a week with, I want to say, 8 broken ribs, a punctured lung, several other things happening. And so I rushed down there to be with him. And it was during that week of him being in the hospital that the Lord did a miracle in my dad's life. As someone who should have probably gone to rehab, he walked out of that hospital at the end of that week and never touched alcohol ever again. I knew God was doing something at that point in my family's life. And I didn't quite understand, but I knew something was happening. Fast forward, you know, a couple of years go by, I'm still here in the States, and I just still feel this longing to work in missions, but I knew I was supposed to stay here, you know, stateside. Well, I ended up finding out about this organization called Greater Europe Mission. And now I had served in Europe, you know, on the mission field, and that's where I felt like my heart was. I loved the people there. There's so much opportunity there for the gospel. I was like, I want to do this. I want to serve with this organization. And so I reached out to them and I basically told them I will sweep floors. If it helps people to get to Europe and share the gospel with those who are lost, I will do whatever you need me to do. They said, well, we actually have a real job available if you would like it. So I applied for a role as a missions mobilizer, which is the same role that this man who had spoken to me 2 years ago, that's exactly what he did. And I said, I don't know what that is, but I'll take it. I'll learn it and I'll do it. I came on staff with this organization as a missions mobilizer. And basically what that is a recruiter. You're going around to churches, you're going to universities, and you're speaking with people who feel a call on their heart into missions, but have no idea where to start, what that looks like. It can be a really isolating journey for some. And so your whole role is to walk with them through discovering what God has in store for their life. It feels like a dream sometimes that that's what I've gotten to do for so long now, that I get to sit with people in coffee shops and hear their testimonies and watch them go from a phone call with me 2 years ago to now on the field serving full-time in Greece or somewhere like that, and even getting to visit them and see the ministry work that they're doing. Like I said, I took that role, and I've been doing that for 4 years now, based out of Texas. So I moved to Texas for the job. A lot of my job, I get to go back and forth to Europe, and I get to see a lot of our missionaries who are on the field serving and get involved with what they're doing, because it helps me to tell people back here in the States, this is what you could be involved with. This is how you could serve the Lord in Europe. I was actually in Europe one summer in England, in a city called Birmingham, and I was visiting one of our missionaries, and I had just this feeling that the Lord was telling me that I was supposed to come back to the UK. And it kept being confirmed over and over and over, and other people around me that I would meet, they would ask me, "Do you ever see yourself coming back and serving here?" And I would be like, "You don't know my family situation. Like, that's just not possible anymore. You know, parents are aging, difficult circumstances." And it just continued to happen. And so I have a prayer journal that I had written in. I was writing in it that summer. I was in the missionary's apartment, and I just asked, and I said, "God, if you're telling me that I'm supposed to come back to the UK, I need you to do two things for me. I need you to protect my family and to save my dad." Now, like I said, my dad was not a believer. The Lord had delivered him from alcohol at this point, and I knew God was working in his life, but he was so hard-hearted towards God that I really never imagined that he would ever surrender his life. I even would pray with a lady I lived with in Wales during my 2 years there. Every Sunday night, me and her would sit in the living room. We would pray for my dad's salvation. So I knew this was a big ask, and I knew that in my heart, I really didn't think it would ever happen. And so I went back home after that summer traveling around England. I got back busy. Well, my dad ended up having to have a knee replacement. So I came here to Louisiana, to Fort, and spent 2 months with him and my mom as I worked remotely and took care of both of them. And during that time, the Lord gave me the opportunity to share the gospel with my dad for the very first time. From that point on, I want to say it was December the 5th, he read the Bible every single day after that point, to where he had finished the entire New Testament. Had never seen my dad pick up a Bible, not even a book, really. He's a mechanic, so he don't really sit down and read. And I was just like, "God, what is happening? Something just, he's never, ever shown interest in Jesus at all." And I just said, "All right, God, I don't know what you're doing, but I trust you." And it was after that point of sharing the gospel with him, it was like a domino effect. It was like, all right, God was like, "You're going, you're going, you're going." And he kept confirming it through so many different ways that were just crazy to me. I had a missionary in England text me one day and said, "I was praying last night asking God, who do we need to have here serving with us?" And she said, "And your name was the first name that came to my mind." And I told her, I texted her back because I was in shock. I hadn't talked to her in probably 7 months. So she had no idea any of this was going on. And I said, "You have no clue about what's happening in my life right now, but this text is such a confirmation." Carry on, things keep ramping up, and I have to tell my parents at some point that this is the direction I feel like God's calling me. Because at this point, they're wanting me to start an application as an overseas long-term missionary and all of these things. And I'm like, all right, I really need to sit down and talk to my family. And I was terrified because my dad had not become a believer yet. And I was scared that this was going to be what pushed him away. And so I went home and I sat down. I think it was May 2024. And I sat down and I talked to my dad. And I told him that I felt like God was calling me back to the UK long term. He immediately started crying and said, and I'll never forget, "I don't understand why God continues to take everything I love away from me." That wrecked me. And also, Satan had had such a stronghold on my dad's life for so long that I was honestly fed up with it. And I just started preaching at him and telling him all these things that he's believed about himself and his situation and all these lies that he's allowed to just permeate in his life. And I was like, "They're all lies from Satan. None of that is from Jesus." After about 2.5-3 hours of me sitting outside talking to him, it ended in us holding hands and praying the prayer of salvation together. It was in that moment that was my billboard answer from God. You know, you ask God to do, you know, these crazy prayers sometimes that you feel like will never happen. and you're like, God, just please just give me a billboard with an answer on it. Like, I don't know what else to do. I don't know how to know what you want me to do. That was that moment for me. And when I say I was in pure shock, I was in pure shock. My dad had just surrendered his life to Jesus, which was one of the biggest prayers that he could have answered for me. And two, I was like, all right, well, that's it. I'm moving. Like, this is it. After that moment, my parents got into church, and they've been going to Beth River Baptist ever since. And God has continuously worked in my dad's life, and it's just been incredible. And with that, I have committed to go back to the UK, as the Lord has clearly told me I'm supposed to. Originally, I thought I would move back to Wales because that's where I've served at and have had so many close relationships. And then God redirected me once again and told me that I was moving to Birmingham, England, which is exactly where I was when I sat and prayed, asking God, what was I supposed to do? And actually, the missionary who I was at her apartment that night when I prayed is who I'm going to be living with when I move. So it's just been a really full circle moment, and just seeing the ways that God has just worked has been incredible. So many times I have felt like I'll never be able to accomplish this, you know, all these things, these hurdles along the way. And then I remind myself of all the ways that God has made it extremely clear that this is what he's called me to. And I just have to sit back and just trust him and watch it unfold. And every time it works out. And so, I'm like, why do I stress? I've been going around and sharing with churches over the last 2 years about this calling God has put on my life, invited people to come in and be a part of that with me. As a lot of missionaries on the fields are not paid, you have to raise your own support to be able to do the ministry work. And so that's how my role has been for the past 4 years. Even stateside, working for a missions agency, I've had to raise my own salary. And God has provided every single bit of it for those 4 years. And now that I'm moving overseas, I once again have to raise my salary, but it's quite a significant amount more. Not everyone is called to move overseas, plant a church, or serve in full-time ministry. But God invites all believers to take part in the mission. Some go, some send, and together we all play a part in making the gospel known. I'm so honored to have had the opportunity to come and share today and just allow you to hear a little bit of the story that the Lord has given me. And I just would love prayer for these next few weeks as I get ready to move. Lots of things I've got to wrap up and get ready, and really sad goodbyes. But I'm fully confident that the Lord is going to walk me through every single part of it, including being there and guide me in what I'm supposed to do. So thank you all so much for allowing me to come and share.
2: What is it that God is

0: calling you to do? That's a good question. My prayer for you today is that you will spend time with God and find out exactly what He wants you doing. He may just want you to go across the street and talk to your neighbor about Him. He may need you to talk to your coworkers about Him. There's something He's calling you to do. What is that? I hope that you will talk to Him and find out. I'm praying for you to have a great week this week.
1: From the flag capital of Louisiana. And yes, we do stand. 95.9 KMAR. The Bird.

That one gets me every time. That's Merle Haggard and Sing Me Back Home on Pure Country. I'm Charlotte Burke. We've got great music this hour. Lynn Anderson's on the way. We've got a great duet from Travis and Marty. Johnny Lee's in the mix. Who else is in here? Oh, Don Williams. And how about a little Reba? She can't even get the blues this morning. This is Pure Country.

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2: 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Start this day like all the rest. 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

0: Don Williams, Some Broken Hearts Never Mend. I'm Charlotte Burke. This is Pure Country, and it's Sunday. I hope you're having a really, really good one. This woman out in Alaska, feeling very lucky that she packed one particular accessory when she went out on a trail for a run. She encountered a bear near Anchorage. She was out on a trail, and she used her bear spray during the attack to get away. She did have to be taken to the hospital for the treatment. I mean, listen, this wasn't just an encounter where they looked at each other, she sprayed him, and he ran away. Oh, no, he got a hold of her, and she somehow wrangled that bear spray out and sprayed the dude. Pretty strong reminder that if you are hiking in bear country, and by the way, bear country, it seems like, just gets bigger and bigger every year, that little can of spray is not just something to toss in the backpack. Have it, like, maybe on a bungee on your wrist, because, whew, rescuers say without that, who knows what would have happened. Yikes.
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0: Now, you don't have to listen. 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

0: Barbara Mandrell and Only a Lonely Heart Knows. I'm Charlotte Burke. Welcome to Pure Country Sunday morning. A lot of rescue stories today, but it's because the weather has just been awful and there are fires burning. This one is super inspiring. This is when you just kind of have to love technology. Even if it makes us crazy, sometimes there are moments when you're just so grateful for it. An 88-year-old man and his dog are safe after they spent the night stranded on a muddy back road in Arizona. The man's car got stuck miles from a paved road. Remember, he's 88, so he's no spring chicken. There was no call service, but he knew how to use his emergency SOS text feature on his phone, and that let rescuers pinpoint his location, because when you do that, apparently it drops a pin. Officials say he also did two really smart things. He stayed right there with his vehicle, and he had packed food, water, and his medications before he took off. He and his dog both doing fine. That is technology, again, that's earning its keep. Well done all the way around to the people who came up with that and to the guy who knew how to run it and to his good boy who kept him company.
1: In the KMAR Weather Center, here's your Sunday afternoon forecast. Our Sunday afternoon is going to be partly sunny with an isolated shower and thunderstorm, high 94, heat limits 102. Mainly clear for tonight, low 74. Sunny skies for Sunday, high 96, heat limits 106. Tuesday, sunshine with an isolated shower and thunderstorm, high 96. That's a look at your KMAR weather.
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0: I always think that's such a dreamy little song. It's Earl Thomas Conley, Love Don't Care. I'm Charlotte Burke, and I think it's the perfect song for what I'm talking about next. Today, if you go to Starbucks, you can get something you can't get any other day of the year. All right, it's the Unicorn Frappuccino. 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So if this is your thing, don't procrastinate. 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

Amy Lou Harris, two more bottles of wine. I'm Charlotte Burke, and this is Pure Country. Great music to get you through your Sunday afternoon. We have Gary Morris coming up. Judy Rodman. Yeah, haven't heard that name in a minute, have you? Marty Robbins is on the way. George Strait, some Freddie Fender, the Bellamys, and right now, Vince Gill. This is Look at Us on Pure Country.

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0: Gary Morris and Velvet Chains. I'm Charlotte Burke, and this is Pure Country. Hey, have you heard about this flesh-eating bacteria? I don't know if there are three words that strike fear deeper into my heart than flesh-eating bacteria. None of that sounds good. Well, health officials are warning everybody about Vibrio. That's the bacteria that's found naturally in warm coastal waters. You can get sick from eating raw or undercooked shellfish, especially oysters, if an open cut is exposed to contaminated water is another way. Most infections are not severe, but one type, Vibrio vulnificus, can become really serious very quickly. So the basic advice is simple. For right now, cook your shellfish thoroughly and keep open wounds out of warm coastal waters, all right? Until we get things clear up, it does happen naturally, but it's just at a higher density right now. So please be careful. And I know I love me a raw oyster like anybody else, but I'm just going to wait until things cool down and that stuff gets out of the system. Again, we got to cook them for right now. I mean, fried oysters, just as delicious.
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0: Marty Robbins, Big Iron. I'm Charlotte Burke. That's from my Uncle Larry. He's maybe the world's greatest Marty Robbins fan. Hey, Buc-ee's. You know, Buc-ee's, the big famous truck stop that everybody loves with the wall of beef jerky. They are taking a very serious approach to other businesses using logos and mascots that are very close to its famous beaver. The latest fight is in Ohio, where Buc-ee's sued a small convenience store called Beaver's Mini Mart. Before that, another Ohio business with a moose mascot got sued because they said that moose looks mighty close to our Buc-ee beaver. Trademark experts say that companies do have to protect their brands, but some are thinking Buc-ee's is being kind of aggressive. The backlash has even reached John Oliver, you know, the guy who does that show on TV. He started selling parody Buc-Off merchandise and dared the company to come after him. So apparently, in the world of convenience stores, no cartoon animal is entirely safe. Remember when like Rocky and Bullwinkle were out there? I just don't remember them ever being this aggressive. Yeah, it's a different time, I suppose.
1: In the KMAR Weather Center, here's your Sunday afternoon forecast. Our Sunday afternoon is going to be partly sunny with an isolated shower and thunderstorm. High 94, heat index 102. Mainly clear for tonight, low 74. Sunny skies for Sunday, high 96, heat index 106. Tuesday, sunshine with an isolated shower and thunderstorm, high 96. That's a look at your KMAR weather.
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Howdy, neighbors. This is Pastor Garrison Griffith from First Baptist Wisner. I'm excited to invite you and your loved ones to join us in our journey as disciples of Jesus. 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

0: Freddie Fender before the next teardrop falls. That's going to wrap it up for our Sunday show. I'll see you tomorrow, all right? Same place and same pure country. I'm Charlotte Burke. I saved this story for the last break because it's so inspiring. A remarkable educator who taught through the era of school segregation here in the U.S. just turned 100 years old. Her name is Barbara Ross, and she taught second grade in Topeka, Kansas, and everyone knows second grade is a super important grade. All the grades are important, but second grade, believe me, a lot of big stuff happens then. This happened after the landmark Brown versus Board of Education decision back in 1954. Barbara was already on the job. One of her former students, who is now 83 years old, says teachers like Ross helped children through that really enormous transition and gave them strong academics. They put all the other stuff going on aside and just stuck to teaching and letting the kids be kids. Her impact was so lasting that Topeka later named Ross Elementary School after Barbara and her husband Merrill. Isn't that so sweet? 100 years old, and she's still got a legacy of teaching people. What was her message when they asked her what they think that teachers need to do? She says, simple. You got to listen to kids and see them as whole people. Barbara, I hear that all the way down. Have a great one, guys. I will see you guys tomorrow right here on Pure Country.
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1: That is for Bob, who's working on a Sunday. He says, I still make it a Sunday fun day at work, and Johnny Cash helps. So thanks for playing my request for me. Absolutely, yeah. Sunday fun day, it's all about your requests. Hey, it's Michael, John, Alan Jackson, Eddie Rabbit coming up.

0: Hello, this is Pastor Craig Beeman inviting you to join us each Sunday at 11 a.m. for the broadcast of the Morning Worship Hour of the First Baptist Church right here in Winnsboro, where you matter to God and to us.
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0: Eddie Rabbit on Second Thought. Hey, it's Michael John. He had a pet monkey named Jojo, lived in a custom-built cage in his apartment. Have you ever wanted to have a pet monkey? I honestly have never thought of it. I mean, I've had dogs, I've had cats, I've had birds, I've had rabbits, I've had hamsters, right? I've had them all, even some lizards for my kids. They went through that phase. But a monkey, I honestly have never thought of that. How about you? You go to the zoo and you see the monkeys, you're like, I'd love to have one of them as a pet. Eddie Rabbit did, and the pet monkey's name was Jojo.
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You're bringing a few old army buddies home. You're calling from a bar. Get away from there. No, not you, honey. I was talking to the baby. Wait a minute, honey. The doorbell. 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

0: Hey, it's Michael John, Ricky Skaggs there, Cajun Moon. Some are just meant to go into the business of country music. You know, Ricky Skaggs was self-taught kindergartner. He figured out chord progressions and singing at age 5 before his father could teach him. He was just meant to go into the country music business. Ricky Skaggs.
1: In the KMAR Weather Center, here's your Sunday afternoon forecast. Our Sunday afternoon is going to be partly sunny with an isolated shower and thunderstorm, high 94, heat limits 102. Mainly clear for tonight, low 74. Sunny skies for Sunday, high 96, heat limits 106. Tuesday, sunshine with an isolated shower and thunderstorm, high 96. That's a look at your KMAR weather.
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2: Some say love, it is a river, and that it drowns the tender reed. And some say love, it's like a razor, and that it leaves your soul to bleed.

0: Conway Twitty, The Rose. Hey, it's Michael John. How about funny man actor Dick Van Dyke? He's 99. He says, I think romance kept me going for sure and not having hate in my heart. Dick Van Dyke says, I've always thought that anger is one thing that eats up a person's inside. Don't be hateful. Don't be angry. You got to let things go. You got to move forward. He goes, that's one of the two secrets to him reaching 99 and still going strong. Dick Van Dyke, romance and no hate, no anger.
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0: Hey, it's Michael John. You're up Saturday nights. You can't go to sleep. Are you still putting on Saturday Night Live? I really haven't watched in a while, but boy, some of my favorites, my all-time favorites was John Belushi, Gilda Radner, Will Ferrell. How about you? 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

0: Hank Williams, half as much. Laura says Eddie Murphy was her absolute favorite Saturday Night Live cast member. Tim says, how about Phil Hartman? He was funny. Chris Farley. Yeah, there were some really, really good ones. Who was your favorite? Man, what about Adam Sandler? Hello. Yeah, he's in my top five for sure. How about you for Saturday Night Live members?
1: In the KMAR Weather Center, here's your Sunday afternoon forecast. Our Sunday afternoon is going to be partly sunny with an isolated shower and thunderstorm, high 94, heat limits 102. Mainly clear for tonight, low 74. Sunny skies for Sunday, high 96, heat limits 106. Tuesday, sunshine with an isolated shower and thunderstorm, high 96. That's a look at your KMAR weather.
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Howdy, neighbors. 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

0: Stephanie just checked in. She just got back from a grocery shopping. She heard us talking about Saturday Night Live, favorite cast members of all time. She says, what about Chevy Chase? What about Dan Aykroyd? Tina Fey? There's so many. You're right. How could you just pick one or two? Norm MacDonald was a hilarious guy. Next time you get together with family and friends, talk about it. Come up with your top five Saturday Night Live cast members. Who's number one? That's the struggle. Who's number one? For me, it was John Belushi.
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I don't know how, but I scraped up the money. I just never could quite tell you no. Just like when you were leaving Amarillo.

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And yes, we do stand. 95.9 KMAR.

Hey, it's Michael John. Katrina just checked in. She says, I'm working on my birthday. At least my coworkers brought in some cupcakes, but I'd love to hear Barbara Mandrell. Okay, listening on the job, I appreciate it. And happy birthday, Katrina. I got Barbara coming up in minutes.

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0: Sleeping single in a double bed, Barbara Mandrell. That is for Katrina, celebrating a birthday, listening at work. And you're sharing it today with Madonna, actor Steve Carell, actress Angela Bassett. How about filmmaker James Cameron, Mr. Titanic himself? Yeah, you're celebrating it with some very talented people, Katrina. So you'll be getting off work soon. I'm glad your coworkers brought in some birthday cupcakes for you.
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0: Hey, it's Michael John, and I like binge watching rather than waiting week to week for the next episode. Ah, I have no patience. How about you? Like Linus now. After I get off the air tonight, my wife and I will be watching Linus. We're hooked on that show. And boy, wow, the excitement, the adventures, the energy, the twists and turns on this season is wow. But I wish I could watch it all at once. I rather binge watch every episode one after another than wait week to week to week. How about you? How do you like to watch your favorite shows?
1: In the KMAR Weather Center, here's your Sunday afternoon forecast. Our Sunday afternoon is going to be partly sunny with an isolated shower and thunderstorm, high 94, heat limits 102. Mainly clear for tonight, low 74. Sunny skies for Sunday, high 96, heat limits 106. Tuesday, sunshine with an isolated shower and thunderstorm, high 96. That's a look at your KMAR weather.
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0: Hey, it's Michael John. I was at a friend's karaoke party the other night, and I chose Friends in Low Places. I didn't sing it nearly as good as Garth, but I had my own twist to it, and people sang along. Luckily, they covered up my voice when they were singing along. But did you know George Strait had an opportunity to cut Friends in Low Places first and passed on it? Wow, everything George has done turns to gold. But do you think he could have done better at singing Friends in Low Places than Garth Brooks? I don't know. Garth killed it, and yeah, I'm still singing it at karaoke parties. How about you?
1: Pump up the volume.
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heard was true. There was a big black dog laying out in the yard, and it growled at me, and I swallowed hard, and I heard somebody say, "Well, who are you?" Oh, and there he stood in the door of that shack, and his beard and his hair was long and black, and he was the biggest man I'd ever seen.

Dolly Parton. We're wishing her the best of health. She had to miss a major event the other day. It was her event. Why? Gonna get into that next.

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0: Dolly Parton, she had a big event that she missed on Friday after her doctors advised her to stay in Nashville because of continued health issues. The 80-year-old.
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0: David Allan Coe, Mona Lisa lost her smile. That is for Sally, who says, play me some D.A.C. Yeah, a lot of his fans use his initial, D.A.C. He also went by this nickname, the mysterious Rhinestone Cowboy, and that was after releasing an album of the same name and performing on stage while wearing elaborate rhinestone suits and a mask. Yeah, that'd go good for Halloween. Dress up, rhinestone suit and a mask, and just say I'm D.A.C., David Allan Coe. I like that Halloween costume. You ever dress up as your favorite country artist? Have you?
1: In the KMAR Weather Center, here's your Sunday afternoon forecast. Our Sunday afternoon is going to be partly sunny with an isolated shower and thunderstorm, high 94, heat limits 102. Mainly clear for tonight, low 74. Sunny skies for Sunday, high 96, heat limits 106. Tuesday, sunshine with an isolated shower and thunderstorm, high 96. That's a look at your KMAR weather.
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Howdy, neighbors. 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

0: Bumping with love. Eddie Rabbit. That's for Danielle, who says, you know, Michael John, I think Sunday should be 48 hours instead of the usual 24. And I asked her why. She said, so we could have more time to prepare for Monday. I like that, Danielle. I don't think I can make that happen. I'm not that powerful. But I do like the idea. I wish I could.
1: Someone had a birthday.
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0: 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And she does that by hanging on the couch, drinking lots of coffee, and just enjoying some calm vibes. I like that. 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Let's go.
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0: Graham Brown, that is for Robert, who's a manager, and he goes, Mondays are all about motivation. It's a fresh new start. Decide what you're going to conquer and create this week. Start your Monday with intention. The rest of the week will follow. A positive Monday sets the tone for a victorious week. And you can't change last week, but you can conquer this one. I like that, Robert, getting everybody ready for tomorrow. Thank you so much. He said, step into Monday like it owes you a favor. Love it, Robert.
1: In the KMAR Weather Center, here's your Sunday night forecast. For this Sunday night, mostly clear, low around 78. Monday, sunny skies, it's going to be hot with a high near 101. Heat index values as high as 109. Monday night, mostly clear, low around 78. Tuesday, clear, lots of sunshine, it's going to be hot with a high near 102. Tuesday night, partly cloudy, overnight low of 77. For Wednesday, sunny skies and 100. That's a look at your KMAR weather.
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0: Gary Morris for Rachel, who says, you know, I'm in management too, and my Monday motivation, I try to give some quotes to my team, just remind them in emails or put on the wall or just say to them, you can. Don't ignore your own potential. When you focus on the good gets better. If it doesn't challenge you, it won't change you. One thing at a time, though. Don't rush it. Wow. Look at you, Rachel. You got all kind of motivational statements for tomorrow. Find a way. Yeah, be a solution person. I get that one. And start before you're ready. Wow. You got me all amped up. I'm ready for Monday with Robert's motivation, now Rachel's motivation. I'm ready to go. How about you?
1: 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You're heading to the airport, right?
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I know this is the same road I took the day I left home, but it sure looks different now. Well, I guess I look different too, 'cause time changes everything.

I took the stew between them, ordered one more round for me and her and him. I placed my arm across the back of her bar stool. I don't remember what I said, but at the time it sounded cool. She pushed her drink away and never looked at me. She just paid the tab, tipped the man.

There's men and there's ladies. Well, he pushed his old straw hat back and he grinned. And he said, ain't they all a mystery?

night. 6 days on the road and I'm gonna make it home tonight. 6 days on the road and I'm gonna make it home tonight.